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1: 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All right, Ross, who is the top dog on offense tonight?
2: I think I probably have only ever done this one time before, but it's the offensive line. I mean, I could have given it to Michael Penix Jr. or Drake London or either running back, but when everybody eats, when everybody's the top dog, then let's give it to the big dog. Let's give it to the offensive lineman. Over 200 yards rushing, 5 rushing touchdowns, could have been more. First time in team history with over 200 rushing yards and 5-plus rushing touchdowns. Super impressive. And, oh, by the way, they only allowed 1 sack all night as well.
1: Good stuff, Ross. We thank you for that. We're going to take a look at the stats right now. Here's the card. Let's check those final stats. 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Let's begin with Penix. 15 of 20, 223. Sacked just once. Beautiful touchdown pass of 31 yards. And he was literally as effective tonight as he was last week in Green Bay. Bijan Robinson had 145 yards on the ground, including a 59-yard touchdown in the opening series of the game, 2 rushing touchdowns. And Brian Robinson had 3 touchdown runs, 62 yards, and averaged 4.5 yards per carry. London, 5 catches for 96. And Tyler Shuck, the quarterback for the New Orleans Saints, 286 through the air and a touchdown pass. Kamara, 7 carries for 23. And the receiver, the fifth-year receiver, Olave, had 8 catches for 116 yards, and he was effective. But he was injured late in the game, in a game that was decided many minutes ago, and that was something that you found a little bit, Ross, disconcerting, that why would you keep your star receiver in there in a game that was going to be unwinnable?
2: It didn't make a whole lot of sense to me. I think he's okay. He looked okay, you know, shaking guys' hands after the game. It just, that is an unnecessary risk, and part of pro football is risk mitigation.
1: All right. Well said. My goodness, well said. 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That's code TOUCHDOWN. What do you think for the drive of the game?
2: I'm going to go with the first drive. I mean, it was only 3 plays. It was 2 short pass completions. Then Bijan Robinson broke a 59-yard rushing touchdown. And honestly, nobody got within 2 yards of him. And it just kind of set the tone for the entire night that it was going to be a long night for the Saints defense and that they were really going to struggle to slow down this Falcons offense. They never really did. 19 missed tackles, by the way, by the Saints. Allowed an extra 88 yards for the Falcons.
1: Falcons go to 2-2, and the Saints go to 1-3. 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
7: Here's your Fox Sports Shoals updated forecast. Lows level off around 54 overnight under clear skies. Lots of sunshine outside again Tuesday. High temperatures reach up to 87. Lows level off around 57 Tuesday night. Lots of sunshine and dry Wednesday and Thursday with highs in the upper 80s. From the Weatherology Weather Center, I'm meteorologist Ray Miller. Right now, 65.
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12: Here's your Fox Sports Shoals updated forecast. Lows level off around 54 overnight under clear skies. Lots of sunshine outside again Tuesday. High temperatures reach up to 87. Lows level off around 57 Tuesday night. Lots of sunshine and dry Wednesday and Thursday with highs in the upper 80s. From the Weatherology Weather Center, I'm meteorologist Ray Miller. Currently, it's 63 degrees.
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0: 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As I have said, the Rams are handling this wrong. I don't need to see him until the middle of the season. 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
4: 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And it's time for them to move on. It's best for Dame. If he gets to Miami or some other contender, it's best for him. And it's best for the franchise because these young guys need room to just grow and do their thing and see what they can become.
3: This is The Odd Couple with Chris Broussard and Rob Parker.
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6: Here's your Fox Sports Shoals updated forecast. Ample sunshine expected today with daytime highs approaching 87. Lows dip down to about 57. Tonight, clear skies. Daytime highs approaching 88. Tomorrow, mainly clear. From the Weatherology Weather Center, I'm meteorologist Jennifer Wojcicki. Currently 57.
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0: The Ben Maller Show on Fox Sports Radio. Reminder, we've been here all night. Can you imagine doing 4 hours of talk radio? That's a long time. And everything has been saved for posterity's sake. Maller monologues on the Yankees. Implosion in Tampa. Cleveland Guardians blow an 11-strikeout start from Gavin Williams. The Atlanta Falcons vaporize the New Orleans Saints, who were excommunicated, the Saints. We have the Zebras kicked out, suspended in the NFL, and a bunch of other stuff. So check it out. Ben Maller Show podcast. 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
1: It's time now to Cite the Bite, where we play random generic sound bites, you know, inane sports and entertainment cliches spoken by so-called experts. 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
0: All right, not a lot of time. Let's get right to it. Cite the Bite. Let's play the audio bite. Somebody from sports the last 7 to 10 days. 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
2: That's all I need.
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2: That's all I need.
0: All right, anyone get it right, I'll say caller five. Lorena.
3: Caller three.
0: Coop.
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0: All right, let's go. 877-99 on Fox is the call-in number.
2: That's all I need.
0: Let's start out with Coach Russell is in Orlando. Caller one, Coach Russell. Who is it, Coach Russell?
5: I'm not sure, but I'm going to go with Jim Mora Jr. I know it doesn't sound like it, but I'm going to go.
0: Is that Jim Mora Jr.? No, that is not. Let's go to Chris in Boston. I'm sure Chris will give us a legitimate answer. Chris, who is it on Cite the Bite?
6: That's former Red Sox right-handed pitcher, Hideo Nomo.
0: Oh, Hideo Nomo. When I think Hideo Nomo, I think of the Red Sox. No, that is in Nomo Mania. Coop, clue, quickly.
7: He went to Penn State.
0: All right, Aaron is in Minnesota. Caller three, Aaron.
8: That is Frankie Sweet Music Viola.
0: Oh, Frank Viola, Circle Change. No, that is incorrect. Pizza Papa, last one. Pizza Papa! Now, who is it, Coop?
7: Joey Porter Jr.
0: Joey Porter Jr.
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17: 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But nada, nothing. Don't you remember the McKittrick presentation? You spilled coffee on me, and I still looked amazing during the breakout talkback Q&A. So, I think it's time for me to move on. 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
18: Aaron Donald not traveling to Australia. He will not play opening week for the Rams as he ramps up to get ready to play. This is the right call. As I have said, the Rams are handling this wrong. I don't need to see him until the middle of the season. And I know they gave him $20 million because if I'm going to come out of retirement, you got to pay me $20 million. But you want him to be ready to go when it's the most important time of the season. And the guy's been out of the NFL for 2 years. You could talk to me about practicing and staying in shape, but the guy's going to hit the wall. And we're going to get to a point where he's going to be irrelevant because he's out of gas. The best players in the world, leaving the game for 2+ years, it's going to have an effect on you. So this was a great decision. It should be even more. We should not be seeing him until after Halloween at the earliest.
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22: Here's your Fox Sports Shoals updated forecast. Ample sunshine expected today with a high of 87. Clear skies tonight, lows level off around 57. Mainly sunny skies tomorrow, high of 88. Dry with temperatures well above average Thursday and Friday, and highs in the upper 80s. From the Weatherology Weather Center, I'm meteorologist Ray Miller. Currently, it's 57 degrees.
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24: The top-seeded Tampa Bay Rays beat the Yankees again 5-2 and lead their division series 2-0. Game 3 in New York on Wednesday. The Yankees committed 4 errors in this one, 3 in the first inning. Rays eventually got 4 runs in the fifth. The White Sox are up 2-0 after winning at Cleveland 4-3. The save to Grant Taylor, who needed all of 7 pitches to get the last 4 outs. The Guardians had led 2-0 in the first inning. The two NL best-of-fives each continue Tuesday on FS1. In Atlanta, tied at a game apiece, lefty pitcher Chris Sale will start game 3 against the Dodgers' Yoshinobu Yamamoto. Also, it's Milwaukee up 2-0 playing at San Diego Tuesday night. Atlanta in the Monday night football game dominated at New Orleans, beating the Saints 45-24. Bijan Robinson, 19 carries, 145 yards, and 2 touchdowns. I'm Steve DeSager.
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0: Pros and a Cup of Joe, Fox Sports Radio. LeVar Arrington, Brady Quinn, Jonas Knox of the year. Coming up, top of next hour, we're going to call it a little over 10 minutes from now. We do have the results in, and somebody was way off on a projection when it came to some punishments handed out in the world of sports. We'll get into that for you right here on FSR. Before we get to another edition of In Case You Missed It, though, be sure to check out our YouTube channel for the show. Just search 2PROSFSR within YouTube. Again, that's 2PROSFSR. 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Tap the thumbs up icon and comment away whether you agree or disagree. 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
1: In Case You Missed It.
0: So I don't know if you guys had a chance to see the video that started surfacing on social media of the Eagles and Rams game where in Philadelphia, and LeVar's talked about the behavior of Philly fans before on this show, the fans started throwing up middle fingers and yelling at the Rams coaching staff who was sitting in the coach's booth during the game. And they were firing drinks at the window.
3: No.
0: To which Rams assistant coaches returned double middle fingers. They went double barrel with the middle bird and let it fly back to the fans, to which Sean McVay, who needs a throat lozenge in a hurry, spoke about it yesterday.
4: Yep, we talked about it. You know, we'll be better in those situations. I've been a part of that situation where when I was in Washington calling it from the booth and you get excited and emotional, and I'll tell you what, they might have been, you know, we'll learn from that. We'll be better. Those fans are really into it, but I know that we want to make sure that we're representing the class and you know, just the calm steadiness that we want to have while also being emotionally into it. And there's ways that we can have that reflected. We did talk about it, and that won't be an issue moving forward.
0: So these guys are just up there trying to call a game, and they're trying to, you know, just do their job, and these fans are throwing up middle fingers, and then of course, you know, some snake in the grass is filming it, and next thing you know, those guys are the ones getting reprimanded by their coach. Come on, man.
3: Doesn't the middle finger mean different things in different cultures? Like, do you know the like a V sign, if you took your index and middle fingers in the V shape with your palm facing inward? That, I believe, in like Ireland and UK is kind of like what we look at like as the middle finger, the equivalent.
0: Really?
3: Or like a thumbs up. Yeah. Yeah. Like a thumbs up in the Middle East. Not positive. All right. Not positive. It's more of a vulgar insult. Like when you give them the thumbs up, you're saying that thumb goes somewhere.
5: Death.
0: Like, right? Oh,
5: oh,
0: wow.
5: Oh, oh.
3: No, no, no.
5: Because no. I thought in medieval days, thumbs down was positive. Thumbs up was negative. For death.
3: No, I think they usually they're beheading him when they did a thumbs down.
0: Yeah.
5: No, thumbs down was actually positive. Thumbs up was the negative.
0: Oh.
5: The thumbs up was off with the hit.
3: But is there a chance that maybe the Philly fans were signaling something different to the Los Angeles fans, and there's just a clash of culture here? What do you think?
0: I mean, they fired. I'm assuming it was water at that window so hard it exploded. Yeah, this is interesting. The V sign in Ireland depends entirely on which way your palm is facing. Look at Braden T. Quinn. For all you people that are like, oh, he's Italian, not Irish. Stop. Palm facing outward, away from you.
3: Stop.
0: Friendly sign for peace, so or the number two, just like in the United States. But the palm facing inward is a very rude gesture.
5: Yeah. Well, you mean inward?
3: It's
5: inward
3: weird that Lorena gives me the thumbs up all the time. I don't really get that.
0: What is that?
5: So. Oh, wow.
3: Why
6: I
3: is
6: have
3: that,
6: a
3: Lorena?
6: Really good hitchhiker's thumb. I'm really proud of it. It goes really far back.
5: It's not very big, though.
6: No, I have tiny hands.
3: Yeah. Oh, all right. Well, I'm sure some people feel good about that.
5: I mean,
0: if you need a confidence boost.
5: Go to break. Go to break.
6: Oh, Jonas.
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16: Our daughter Emmy was just 19 months old when we lost her to drowning. 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
21: Here's your Fox Sports Shoals updated forecast. Ample sunshine expected today with a high of 87. Clear skies tonight, lows level off around 57. Mainly sunny skies tomorrow, high of 88. Dry with temperatures well above average Thursday and Friday, and highs in the upper 80s. From the Weatherology Weather Center, I'm meteorologist Ray Miller. Currently, it's 56 degrees.
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7: 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Baker Mayfield is a double nickels, $55 million player. It's a dramatic turnaround. I remember a few years ago, Baker Mayfield was persona non grata in the NFL. And just a couple of weeks ago, Baker Mayfield cut off negotiations. He huffed and puffed and he had a hissy fit. And he started training camp. He said, hey, the previous offer was a disrespectful offer to Baker Mayfield. 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So as we mentioned here, Baker Mayfield allowed his agents to continue the negotiation. 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
10: Here's your Fox Sports Shoals updated forecast. Ample sunshine expected today with daytime highs approaching 87. Lows dip down to about 57. Tonight, clear skies. Daytime highs approaching 88. Tomorrow, mainly clear. From the Weatherology Weather Center, I'm meteorologist Jennifer Wojcicki. Currently 55.
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5: Two pros and a cup of Joe, Fox Sports Radio, LeVar Arrington, Brady Quinn, Jonas Knox with you here. Coming up top of next hour, about 10 minutes from now, we are going to catch up with our guy Pete Prisco, our resident red ass here on the show. 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So we did promise you the, you know, somebody who's got their swagger back in the NFL. You know, maybe we'll kick that over to next hour because we are up against it here. I did want to get the projection or prediction on Pete Prisco's response when he's asked about whether or not he's going to give Kirk Cousins some credit for having the Raiders in the position they are this season. What would you guess, Brady, knowing Pete as long as you've known him, would be his response if you try and get him to admit that Kirk Cousins has been a really good fit for the Raiders?
6: They have not played a game in prime time. So, yeah, he's been fine. You know, he'll say he's been good. He's been fine.
5: Okay.
6: And they'll say, has he played a big game yet? Has he played in prime time yet? That's usually what he'll refer to.
7: They are.
6: They are what they are.
7: Give it some time.
6: Listen, although his siren the last time was a little odd, it wasn't exactly the best.
5: Look, I mean, they're the second best team in that division. I think they're better than Denver.
6: Yeah, if Denver can figure out the play calling, I think they'll end up being the second best team. But that's been an issue for them.
5: Yeah, it doesn't.
7: They look legit against Kansas City.
5: They did.
7: Look legit. They went head to head and just ended up losing at the end.
5: Yeah, that's unfortunate.
7: Yeah, but you like that. You like that.
5: Your guy from D.C. 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
11: 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Shanahan, offensive coordinator at 28. Sean Payton, late 20s. 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Shane Steichen, mid-30s. 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
14: Here's your Fox Sports Shoals updated forecast. Ample sunshine expected today with daytime highs approaching 87. Clear skies again. Tonight, lows dip down to about 57. Highs around 88. Tomorrow, mainly sunny skies. Dry with temperatures well above average Thursday and Friday, and highs in the upper 80s. From the Weatherology Weather Center, I'm meteorologist Ray Miller. Currently, it's 55 degrees.
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0: Jordan Hare. From between the hedges to Rocky Top, the swamp to Death Valley. 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And now they invite you to join them inside the press box. He's Mike Grace.
1: Oh, well, that's big.
0: He's Mike Moat.
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0: He's Jason Powers.
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0: They're all here inside the press box.
1: Doggone, don't you just hate it when you get one of those penalties right off the bat? I mean, you're trying to get the drive going, trying to get the day going, and already you're backed up 15 yards. We'll come through, though, because we got the Bijan Robinson and Drake London of the press box lined up for you today, and I'm neither one of those. Mike Grace coming to you from the MGL Production Studios just outside of Atlanta, Georgia. Happy Tuesday, y'all. It is the 6th day of October. Yeah, that's it. Episode 1,487 of this here radio program. Great to have you with us on any of our 20 affiliate partners scattered across Alabama, Mississippi, Georgia, Tennessee, South Carolina. Or if you're listening online, PressBoxRadio.com, thank you for finding us. And share us with a friend, if you would. We'd appreciate that. Going to be a fun day today. Got a great lineup of guests, and we got tons to talk about. So let's bring my guys in here, shall we? We'll start on the other side of the Atlanta Metro. He is the studio host for the Learfield NC State Wolfpack Radio Network. And Mike Moat, you're coming off a nice win over the weekend. And I got a big game with Wake Forest coming up this week, sir.
2: Yeah, an improved Wake Forest team that a lot of folks didn't really think much of. But the last 2 weeks, they've been very impressive. But NC State did a good job winning against Louisville, a team who throws it all over the yard. Louisville's 2-3 now. So not really what we expected in the ACC, but I thought it was a quality win for NC State. Try as they might to fumble it away at the last, but
1: yeah,
2: other than that, they got it done. So it was a good win for the Wolfpack. And then you get Wake Forest at home, and you could conceivably go into the bye week sitting pretty good in the league. So
1: yeah,
2: we'll see what happens. We'll see what happens.
1: And again, as you say, a much improved Wake team that sits at 4-1 right now. So we'll see how that matchup goes. You want to talk about a winner? I got a winner for you. Our Tampa Bay guy, former UAB and Florida State place kicker who still teaches at kickthefootball.com. His Powers on Sports podcast available on the Jason Powers YouTube page. And you want some power, boys and girls? We kicked off Locktober. Did you like that, Locktober? A perfect 6-0 mark last week. And we hear it for Powers picks, man. Absolutely. That we take that baby to the bank. 6-0. Congratulations, sir.
4: Yeah, I appreciate it. We started off with a little Braves clinching baseball.
1: We did.
4: The Phillies.
1: Thank
4: last
1: you for
4: Thursday.
1: That. Yep.
4: Rolled through the weekend with some. We had some a good comeback by the Rams on Sunday to beat the Eagles, which helped us. And then we had a little under 45.5, which the half was very important in Ohio State.
1: Yes, it was. Yeah,
4: Iowa on Saturday. Yeah, so we had a good week.
1: And you mentioned the Rams. That number was -3, and the Rams won it 24-20. And I was thinking there was one more that was tight, but maybe not. But maybe it was the 45
4: Baltimore
1: that I was thinking about.
4: Baltimore won by 6, and the number was 5.5.
1: There you go. Yeah. So there you go. So a couple of. But hey, it doesn't matter how close you are. It just matters that you're
2: they
1: on the right side
2: count,
1: of it, baby. That's
2: hey,
1: right.
2: They all
1: yeah.
2: count. And he struggled a couple of times. They've gone the other way. So you will not complain when it goes your way for once.
1: Well, 6-0 gets him back to 17-13 on the season. So we're above 500 and looks to stay there with the 6 more Powers picks for you coming this Thursday. And we'll look forward to those right here. Inside the press box. 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
5: We love you and we need you.
1: Love you and need you too. How about these? There's a little bit going on in Atlanta sports these days. Falcons last night, Braves tonight. So we're going to bring in Chase Earle. He's the man behind Sports Talk ATL that covers all your favorite Atlanta teams. He'll join us here in 30 minutes. And again, we'll recap what was a huge Falcons win last night and preview Game 3 of the National League Division Series, Braves and Dodgers, from Truist Park tonight. That coming up with Chase Earle of Sports Talk ATL. We love talking ball with the guys who really know, the guys who really played the game. And this guy was a player. He was a scout. Now one of the best analysts in all of college football, Tom Luganville of ESPN, the scouting savant and analyst now for ESPN and SiriusXM. He'll join us to kick off hour number two. So always good stuff when we talk to Tom Luganville. And he spent last weekend in Iowa City for Ohio State, Iowa. Next week, he goes back to Eugene, I think for the second time this season, for under the 13th-ranked Oregon Ducks and the 21st-ranked UCLA Bruins. He is Brad Nessler of CBS Sports. He and Charles Davis and Jenny Dell will be back in Eugene, Oregon this weekend for that top 25 matchup. He'll be here inside the press box to wrap up hour number two with us. So again today, Chase Earle of Sports Talk ATL, Tom Luganville of ESPN, and Brad Nessler of CBS Sports. That ain't bad for a Tuesday, boys, can I just tell you?
4: Good job, yeah, here, yeah, Mr. Yeah, yeah, Booker.
2: A good producer, yeah, behind absolutely this show. Yeah, absolutely. Wonderful job. We should salute him as well. He done a good job.
1: Well, I do. Yeah. Thank him. Appreciate that. Let's get into it, shall we?
4: Dog and Fido. We got to thank Fido the dog.
1: Oh, man. I was telling the guys the dog story earlier, and I mentioned this yesterday, but we never got around to actually telling the story. Friday, a week ago, I guess it was, Mrs. Caroline and I, she likes a little grape juice from time to time, if you know what I mean. And so she and I had a nice little glass of grape juice, and we're sitting out on the back porch just enjoying the evening. It was fantastic, except for the fact that our neighbor has a dog that just barks 24/7. We've named him Fido, and he just barks 24/7. And I'm going to blame it on the grape juice. I may have said something like, can we just get the dog to stop barking? And Carol Ann was like, well, what are you supposed to do? And I said, well, take him inside. How about that? Just take him inside.
2: That's the PG version.
1: Yeah, exactly. Well, boys, for what, the last 10 days, I have not heard a bark, boys and girls. Let me tell you now, until 5:30 this morning, 5:30 today, we start the show prep, and Fido's returned, baby. And he's every 2.5 seconds, man, here comes the dog.
2: Fido has returned from counseling. Yes, he's back on the throne. He's back on
1: loose. So, yeah, I mean, you may hear him sometime during the day. Yeah. And if so, a cameo appearance by Fido.
4: I had that situation once before when I was living in Alabama Birmingham. And that is a tricky situation because you're right. It's the neighbor's job. I mean, I hate to say that. It's a nuisance. It really is.
1: Yeah.
4: I mean, especially when it's early morning like that and it's aggravating and it's continuous.
1: Yes.
4: At some point you have to, as the dog owner, you have to have a little respect for people around you.
1: I would hope so. Yeah.
2: But I would think you would be like, Mike, you'd be like, where's the dog? Where's the dog? I mean, were you not just a little bit concerned?
1: I noticed every day. I noticed. Sure, I certainly noticed the lack of barking, but I have yet to.
2: I know you enjoyed it, but you probably got a little worried about the thing. I mean, you don't want nothing bad to happen to him, do you?
1: Our mail comes late in the day, and it's not a surprise at all that from time to time that me and my neighbor meet at the mailbox down the driveway. And I've been postponing those mailbox trips till right at dusk, just right at dark, to where I can sneak out there a little clandestine and grab the mail and run back in. So don't get it.
2: You don't want to encounter the
1: really don't.
2: The angry
1: no, I mean, I'm not a confrontational kind of guy. Again, just blame it on the grape juice, man. That's all I'm doing. Let's get into Monday Night Football, shall we? A big one last night as the Falcons dominated the Saints, a 45-24 blowout victory on Monday Night Football, completely spoiling the Saints' 20th anniversary celebration of the Superdome's post-Katrina reopening. Falcons racked up 205 rushing yards. That's a record we'll talk about in a bit. They tied a franchise record with 5 rushing touchdowns. And guys, these numbers, I mean, what a different team with Michael Penix Jr. at quarterback. 80 points in the last 2 weeks, Jason Powers. That's incredible, man.
4: Yeah, it's amazing, you know, just the threat of the passing game can do to the offense. I mean, they had zero threat with Cooper Rush in the first couple of weeks. And, you know, Penix didn't throw for a zillion yards or anything, but just the threat of it. Yep. And, you know, sometimes it takes a team a couple of weeks to get it going. You know, say what you want. New coaching staff. Stefanski's been known to be a good guy, a good head coach when it comes to the running game. And, boy, they ran it down New Orleans' throat last week, and just like they did Green Bay.
1: Yeah.
4: And that offensive line was rolling, and it was a complete mismatch last night when it comes to the Saints defense. And I just wonder, guys, the emotion of the night in New Orleans, was it so much, and there's so much hype about it that you just wonder, you know, and the Saints, they're not a great team. They're decent, but boy, they got destroyed last night at home, and their defense was really bad.
2: I think they got exposed to the running game, how effective it can be when you run the ball against those guys. But the other thing is the efficiency on offense that you can have when you get Bijan in it and Brian Robinson. People hadn't thought about that, but Brian Robinson was a really serviceable running back in Washington. Surprised they let him walk. Former Alabama running back. But you're going with those two guys. That's a great 1-2 punch, and it's a great replacement for Tyler Algier, who's now playing in Arizona. I hated to see him leave the Falcons. But you put those two running backs together, and you know what you got at wide receiver. And Kyle Pitts is a decent tight end. Has he lived up to his pre-draft hype? I'm not too sure about that. But he's doing a good job. And the offensive line, when you know you got those running backs back there, man, I think you'd block a little bit more with a sense of urgency. That's what it seems like the Falcons have done. And you got a quarterback, like you said, Jason, that, you know, you knew Cooper Rush wasn't going to throw the ball. So you could crowd the line of scrimmage. You can put 8-9 guys in the box knowing he's not going to beat you downfield. So those things add up. And then, of course, as you said, New Orleans just really struggled. They probably were as ineffective this past Sunday as they've been all year. Just couldn't get anything going.
4: Defense was bad, and again, give that Atlanta Falcons defense credit too. They were consistently pressuring Shuck with even with just four guys, so they didn't have to blitz a ton. But giving them credit, Jeff Ulbrich's defense played really well last night. But that offense was very impressive. If they can run the ball like that, and again, you're not going to run the ball like that every single week, but if you can be fairly consistent, you shorten the game, you minimize possessions, you keep your defense off the field, and you got, there's no doubt you got one of the two best running backs in the NFL and Bijan Robinson leading that attack.
1: Falcons have now scored 35-plus points in consecutive prime-time games for the first time since the 2016 season. You think back to 2016, they won the NFC. I can't remember what happened in the Super Bowl that year, but I do know they went. between Monday and the 35-14 Week 3 win at Green Bay, they're 80 points, also the most in a two-game span since 2016. Monday, the first time the Falcons have run for 200 yards plus in consecutive games since 2010. And after his 194-yard performance against the Packers in Week 3, Robinson now, Bijan, the only player in Falcons history with 300-plus yards rushing and 4-plus rushing touchdowns in a two-game span. And here's the thing. He ain't the only Robinson, y'all. How about Brian Robinson Jr., who came over in the offseason from the Commanders? He powered in 3 short rushing touchdowns to add to it last night. And Michael Penix Jr., 15 of 20, 223 yards and a touchdown. He looked fantastic. And as you mentioned, that Falcons defense shut down the Saints ground game. They ran for just 50 yards as a team last night. Put way too much on Tyler Shuck, who threw for 286 and a couple of a late touchdown, I should say. Alvin Kamara did manage a couple of short rushing scores as well. But again, that's a defense, right, or an offense, pardon me, in New Orleans, guys, that needs a running game to help Tyler Shuck big time.
2: And Kamara has not been what he once was. And I don't know if it's the off-field stuff that's been going on with him over the last year or two, but they just don't have that answer, Mike. Like you said, they're really missing a running back.
1: Yep.
4: Well, Etienne, they got the Travis Etienne from Jacksonville. He just got hurt a week ago, so he's out for about 3 more weeks. So Kamara's having to take a little more of a lead role. They're just
2: he's
4: not
2: changed his name, by the way. Do you know that?
4: Is it Achan?
2: Yeah, he's now calling himself Achan, which is now confusing because Miami has Devon Achan.
4: Yeah. Right.
2: So I don't know why we're doing
4: too,
2: this,
4: by the way.
2: I don't know why he did that. But anyway.
4: Interesting. Yeah, they're going to be a pass-centric team with Tyler Shuck in that passing attack. Their offensive line is not a great run-blocking unit, so I would expect them to continue to struggle in the running game. But you're right. Give the Falcons defense credit. And the Falcons got another primetime game this week. They host Baltimore Sunday night in Atlanta, so potentially without Lamar Jackson. So it's another – you know, another great showcase, and Bijan Robinson has been fantastic in primetime when it comes to production.
2: I hope he plays. I really hope, you know, Lamar plays, just because I want them at their best when the Falcons can beat them. And
4: Falcons don't want him to play.
2: I'm sure they don't. But and we'll take it if they don't. But I, you, you know, he's he's having a hard time staying healthy, Lamar, over the course of the years that he plays, but it's because of the way he plays. And you're going to take licks like that, you're going to get hurt. And once, speaking of quarterbacks, is there any way you can wrap Michael Penix Jr. in bubble wrap during the week so he does not get injured before the game? Because you sure are a different team with him on the field.
1: No, well, if you go back 3 weeks to when the Falcons were 0-2, the offense looked inept. And you looked at the schedule and saw primetime game, primetime game, primetime game. They've gone Thursday night, a Monday night, and now next week is Sunday night. You'd have thought, oh, my gosh. But now it's like, hey, we get the Falcons in primetime. We get Bijan Robinson. We get Drake London. We get Michael Penix Jr. And I think NBC's going to be thrilled with that come Sunday night.
2: And you think about it, I mean, it takes some time. I mean, you can practice all you want to as getting ready for a game, but getting into that live action, there's nothing like it. And Michael Penix Jr., a little bit rusty in the Green Bay game, but I thought he was as good as he's been his entire career in the NFL last night. Yeah. I mean, just making the plays. And, again, when you have the kind of talent level you've got around him, just manage it. You don't have to be spectacular.
4: Hit the layups. And then you saw last night they hit the cool little play action at the end where they threw the ball over the top for the long touchdown. So when you have that much running game in helping you, you're going to have one-on-one matchups. It's going to be easy reads for Penix most of the time. So there's going to be opportunity there. And with the way the division is, with the Buccaneers basically in disaster and down here in Tampa, New Orleans obviously struggling a little bit, but you got Carolina, Atlanta. Now you got a division race, and it's going to be they've got every opportunity in the world to win that division.
2: Both teams now 2-2, Carolina and the Falcons. The difference, though, Carolina's got that win in the division, which helps. But you'll get a chance to play them in Charlotte, and who knows what they'll be at that particular point.
1: And you know when that game is, Mike? That's the regular season finale. That's not until January the 10th. And so a lot of football to be played. But, yeah, it could be. It could very much be for the division title. Again, a lot of football to be played between now and then. But I just looked at the schedule and went, ooh, okay, that could be very interesting in Charlotte. Yep. And
4: Bryce Young played unbelievable Sunday night against Detroit.
1: Yeah.
4: He was great.
1: He was.
2: Detroit's defense has major issues.
4: They do.
2: Say that. They have major issues. If you could make Bryce Young look like that good.
4: I'll give Bryce most of the credit. He was fantastic.
2: He
4: played really, really well. And Tetero McMillan is a ball player at wide receiver for them. He is a big player for them, and they're getting it together there a little bit in Carolina. The running game is not actually they ran the ball pretty good, but you're right. Detroit's defense is really suspect, and that's going to be a recurring issue for the Lions.
2: Happy for Dave Canales, too. I mean, and that guy came into a horrible, horrible situation.
4: Yep.
2: And give Bryce Young credit. Here's a guy they were about to give up on, you know,
4: benched
2: like J.J. McCarthy.
4: At one point.
2: Yeah. And here we are in a situation where now he is one of the more, you know, he's one of the frontline quarterbacks in this league now. And without him, I don't know where Carolina would be, but man, what a turnaround from 2 years ago.
1: The NFL Sunday also gave us three teams who moved to 4-0, Chiefs, 49ers, and Vikings. That's right, the Vikings with their wins. How about the dramatic late-game comebacks on Sunday? Cowboys rallied to beat the Texans 34-30. CeeDee Lamb, 17 receptions for 189 yards and a touchdown. You're feeling pretty good if you had him on your fantasy team. How about the Rams? Matthew Stafford leaves another come-from-behind win as they knock off the Eagles in Philadelphia. And give it up for Drake May and his Patriots. Our buddy Ian Eagle got to call that game for CBS, and them and the Bills went back and forth and back and forth. And as it turns out, Drake May, the rookie or the second-year player, executes the clutch game-winning drive in the final minutes. Pats beat the Bills 29-26. So part of the Sunday.
4: Huge win for New England.
1: Oh, big time, yeah. Had they gone, gosh.
4: 1-3.
1: Ooh, that'd have been bad. Yeah, big time. Did you see that Mike Vrabel got an unsportsmanlike during the game?
4: Yeah.
2: I did see that.
1: I'm going to guess that they maybe used a word in the vocabulary that the officials didn't like. And we had
2: not
1: two.
2: Not the one you used about the dog across the street.
1: No, but not the different one. We had two officials reprimanded for their actions towards Trey McBride in the Arizona Cardinals.
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9: Here's your Fox Sports Shoals updated forecast. Sunshine expected today with daytime highs approaching 87. Clear skies again. Tonight, lows dip down to about 57. 88 tomorrow, mainly clear. From the Weatherology Weather Center, I'm meteorologist Jennifer Wojcicki. Currently 54.
10: When you have talent like this,
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0: It's the Southeastern Conference, and it's here inside the press box.
5: Indeed, it is. And we'll talk tons of college football coming up in hour number two. Stick around with us as our friends Tom Luganville of ESPN. Yes, Lugie. Lugs will join us to start hour two, and then we'll wrap things up with the. I won't use the word favorite because I got a couple other favorites, but he's one of my favorite play-by-play guys. That's Brad Nessler of CBS Sports, who will join us to wrap up the day today. So again, Luganville and Nessler in hour two. That ain't bad. We're standing by. Chase Earl of Sports Talk ATL will join us in a matter of moments, and we'll look at both the Falcons from last night and the Braves for tonight as game three of that National League Division Series comes to Truist Park. Braves and the Dodgers at 6 Eastern time tonight. We'll get to all that and more, but let's update a little college football for you. The updated AP Top 25 still has Texas as the number one team in the country. The top five remains completely unchanged with Georgia, Notre Dame, Miami, and Ohio State 1-5. Rounding out the top 10, Bama up to 6, Indiana 7, BYU is 8th, Ole Miss is 9th, LSU is 10th. The biggest riser this week, Missouri, who jump up 11 spots to 14 following their 45-7 win over Florida. The Gators suffered the consequences of that loss. They tumble 8 spots down to 16, the biggest faller of the week. And the rest of the SEC, Tennessee is still in at 16. And Mississippi State, despite the blowout win at home against Bama, they just fall a spot to number 17. The upcoming blockbuster this weekend, Alabama, setting up a huge SEC showdown against number 2 Georgia. That's number 6 versus number 2 in Tuscaloosa Saturday night on ABC. And the weather, Mike Moat, you mentioned, could be a real issue come Saturday.
6: What the tropical depression or storm, whatever it becomes. By the way, the name of that storm, if it becomes a named storm, is Ionesis. I don't know if you've ever heard of a storm named
5: That one, Carolyn and I were trying to figure out how to pronounce that last night. So Ionesis?
6: I think that's what it is.
5: Okay.
6: I think Ionesis or something like that.
5: I trust you. Anyway,
6: so that kind of gets down to, you know, I've watched games like this. I can remember a few years ago, NC State played Notre Dame in a hurricane. And it didn't affect the passers as much as I thought it would. But to me, if it's a really wet, nasty Saturday night,
5: yeah,
6: I think the running games are going to be the biggest, you know, factors in the game. Who runs the ball more effectively? Who can hold on to the ball? Crazy things happen in the rain, especially when it's soaking wet. You know, fields can hold up on storms like that, but soaking rain where it's just raining and raining and raining the entire game, that's going to make it very interesting. And I hate that because this is a great matchup between two really good football teams. But, you know, the elements do play into it some, and we'll see how they adjust. I wouldn't be surprised this week if they put footballs in buckets of water and give it to the players and say, all right, let's see what you can do.
7: They'll definitely do that this week.
6: Yeah, they do it anyway, but I think they do it a little bit more this week just because you know what you're about to get. So we'll see. It'll be a really interesting game, though.
5: How about
7: this could be the first of three potential meetings between Alabama and Georgia, too, potentially.
5: How about that? Yeah. Let's go back to the Saturday that was and get your thoughts, guys, on Bama's big blowout win at Mississippi State, Missouri handling Florida the way they did, and any other action from Saturday that kind of jumped out at you. Jason, I'll start with you and ask about the Florida and Missouri game. Yeah. You know, the trend continues. We saw LSU stumble, or pardon me, Ole Miss stumble after the big win over LSU. Then we saw Florida stumble now. Well, who's next? Oh, Missouri's got A&M. Be on the lookout there, Missouri.
6: Right.
5: Yeah.
6: No kidding.
7: I guess the most surprising part of that game was how, you know, not that Missouri won the game, but how convincing they won the game, and two, how much they completely shut down the Florida running game. I think Florida ran for like 40 yards in the game, something like that.
5: And yeah.
7: At one point, Ball had like 9 carries for 12 yards in the third quarter. I mean, I was just very surprised how ineffective the Florida offense was. Again, we knew the Florida defense could potentially be an Achilles. And guys, we undervalued Austin Simmons a little bit. I mean, he played fantastic for Missouri.
5: Yeah.
7: He was tremendous for Missouri, the former Ole Miss quarterback. He played really well, and that Missouri defense is a little better than we thought. But, yeah, I was a little just disappointed in Florida. But, again, this league is going to be – there's going to be an upset every week in this league, and it's going to be a grinder to have to get through this league with less than 2 losses.
6: Yeah, I would agree. And I think, you know, Missouri did a really good job of getting pressure on the quarterback and stymieing the run attack. And when you do those two things, you become one-dimensional. And I don't care how good your quarterback is in this league, it makes it hard. I mean, it really does. You're just not going to be able to move the ball against some of these defenses that you see in the SEC if they know exactly what you're about to do. So I think that was the surprise to me, that Florida just could not stop Missouri and couldn't get anything going offensively. It snowballed out of control, and the next thing you know, they're down three touchdowns and more touchdowns, and it was just, you know. But you go back to the drawing board now, and you get a South Carolina team, which you should beat, but Missouri's got their hands full, Mike. You mentioned it.
5: Yeah.
6: Texas A&M is a team that could beat you by 20, or they could get blown out by 20.
7: It's just, where's that game at? Is that in Columbia?
5: That game is in Gainesville. Gainesville.
7: No, it's about A&M.
5: A&M. That game is, where is that? That's in College Station, yeah. And it's
7: I would favor A&M.
5: It's the noon game, so an 11 a.m. Central time start there in College Station on Saturday.
6: Yeah, yeah, that'll be a hot day if it's, you know, because it usually is down there. But, yeah, I'd be inclined to lean towards A&M as well. They got well against Arkansas and South Carolina. And I'll throw Vandy and Auburn in, too. I mean,

0: but it did. A couple of interceptions. Alabama is much better. They're improving a lot on the defensive side, but they're also running the ball with some authority. I mean, they're getting behind, I believe it's Trayshawn Brown, young man who's a freshman who's running it, and Daniel Hill's a nice compliment to him. But that offensive line is paving the way for some pretty big holes for that offensive line, and that makes it a whole lot easier for Keelan Russell, who to me is just, he's growing up. I mean, he's making better decisions week after week, so I was really impressed to see that. But to me, the best defense in the country resides in Athens, Georgia so far this year. I can say that, and that's who they face on Saturday. And we'll see what they do to kind of mitigate his ability to escape and get out of the pocket and make something happen. That's going to be interesting.
1: Georgia hasn't seen an offense like they're going to see Saturday in Tuscaloosa. I mean, they have had a pretty soft schedule, and I know that statistically they're probably pretty high because of the schedule. But man, Keelan Russell is turning into a problem for a lot of people, because his arm talent, his mobility, combine that with Kalen DeBoer and Ryan Grubb calling plays. And that wide receiving core, that is going to be they potentially can be one of the top two or three offenses in America here, because, boy, Keelan Russell, if he just plays, he doesn't have to play great every week. If he just plays good most every week, they're going to beat most everybody they play, because, man, he can throw the ball, and he knows what he's doing throwing the ball.
0: I think the trust factor, guys, is changed with the Boer. Now with his quarterback, he knows what he can do now. He's seen him in several games now, live games against other teams, and I think now they're kind of opening that playbook and taking full advantage of what he can do, both with his legs and, as you said, Jason, with his arm. His arm is as good as any quarterback in America right now.
1: And you got Red River as well in Dallas this
2: week. Right,
1: Texas, Oklahoma, and lots of questions about what's going to happen in Oklahoma with John.
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13: Here's your Fox Sports Shoals updated forecast. Bright sunshine today with highs around 87. Clear skies tonight, lows around 57. Mainly sunny tomorrow. High temperatures reach up to 88. Dry with temps well above average Thursday and Friday and highs in the upper 80s. From the Weatherology Weather Center, I'm meteorologist Paul Frombly. Right now, it's 54 degrees.
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18: Driven out towards right center field, flying to the gap. That's down for a base hit. It's off the wall. Here comes Olsen around third base, showing some horsepower to the plate. He scores. It's a double. Michael Harris having a huge night in L.A. It's now 3-1 Braves.
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20: The voice of the Atlanta Braves radio network, Ben Ingram, from Sunday night, as the Braves do win game two out in L.A. and come home with a 1-1 tie. That series deadlock at 1-1. We'll talk a bunch about tonight's game three and tomorrow's game four coming up in a matter of moments. But we're going to start probably with the Atlanta Falcons. Our guy can talk either one of those. This is Chase Earle of Sports Talk ATL, the place for everything involving your favorite Atlanta teams. 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Chase, welcome in, man. How about those Atlanta Falcons? It turns out a quarterback can make a difference, huh?
21: Yeah, I mean, it's amazing what Michael Penix has done, and really just to this entire offense. I think, you know, think about kind of what you were thinking about Tommy Rees. Hey, okay, what is this offense that we're looking at? Like, can he do his job? He looks like a maestro back there. So what it's done for Tommy Rees and Kevin Stefanski and showing off their skills, and obviously Bijan Robinson and Brian Robinson, who's been unbelievable, and this Falcons rushing attack, just having a sliver of competent quarterback play, and he's been more than competent. I mean, Michael Penix has been really, really, really good through these first 2 weeks. And this Falcons team's scary, man. I don't think anybody wants to play them right now.
1: No, you make a great point, Chase. And just talk about and again, I'll go to the defense, too. I thought the defense was really good last night. And, you know, you're missing the two defensive ends. But, boy, it seems like that defense is pretty dialed in as far as just doing their job as a unit. And again, the pressure was good last night. We're only having to rush four for the most part. Talk about that defense a little bit.
21: Yeah, I like how you brought up the rush four, right? Because this team last year, second in sacks. This year, kind of middle of the pack. They only have 7 sacks. But sacks, that's a deceiving stat. It's deceiving. It's all about pressure. And this team is second in pressure rate despite blitzing the 30th most in the league. So last year, we blitzed the second most in the league. So it's been totally different. I mean, man on man, and that's why the coverage looks so good on the back end, because you're not losing any coverage. I mean, they've been able to get there in four, and the additions of Mason Smith and Jervon Dexter, who they just extended, have been unbelievable. But how about Cameron Thomas? I mean, this was a guy that you didn't even know who he was. I mean, when we signed him, I was like, I had to look it up. Okay, like, yeah, a little backup defensive end. He's been a problem. And you have guys that really haven't played in this league. Abdullah yesterday, who barely has any snaps. In the fourth quarter of yesterday, he is abusing the Saints offensive line. And in both of these back-to-back weeks, the Atlanta Falcons have imposed their will on both sides of the ball to the point where by the fourth quarter, usually that's when you take the foot off the gas, you see some garbage time touchdowns. The other team has quit. They've quit. I mean, Jordan Love and Tyler Shuck have been under so much pressure for four quarters without bringing any pressure from Jeff Ulbrich. And I think they said something on the broadcast. Jeff Ulbrich's like, hey, I'll sit back here and let you do your thing. I'll dial it up if we need it, but he hasn't had to dial it up all year. It's been super impressive, especially, as you mentioned, without James Pierce Jr. and no Jalen Walker. I couldn't have expected this coming of the year, and I couldn't be more pleased with that group.
0: And, of course, on the offensive side of the ball, I hated seeing Tyler Allgeier go, and because he was such a great complement to Bijan last year. But you plug in Brian Robinson, and I know – people don't follow other teams as closely But he was a very serviceable running back for the Washington Commanders. I mean, he was a guy who could get you 4 or 5 yards. And to me, the Falcon offense, the running game, you knew it would feature Bijan, but it has not missed a beat. When Brian Robinson gets in there, he's as dangerous as any backup running back could be in the league. He's that dependable, and he's that good.
21: No, I mean, I think Brian Robinson could probably start for 10 teams in the league. I mean, he was really good for the 49ers last year as Christian McCaffrey's backup. Same way, every time you brought him in, it seemed like he got 5, 6, 7 yards. And it's just this constant battering that the Atlanta Falcons can do with Bijan Robinson and Brian Robinson. And how about this offensive line? I mean, Michael Jarrell comes in at left tackle. I mean, I think they ran it behind him like 5 or 6 times the next drive. I mean, Bill Callahan, a legend in this game, has just turned these guys, and they were always good. This group is mauling people on the offensive line. So, I mean, frankly, they could have me and you back there. We might be able to get a couple yards with the way the offensive line is playing right now. But, yeah, you're right. I mean, Brian Robinson, he's a stud. Bijan Robinson, best player probably in the NFL, definitely the best running back. But, yeah, I mean, the running game, and it opens up so much for Michael Penix, has been super, super impressive.
1: And last one on the Falcons for me is you got some opportunity here in this division with the Bucs down. You obviously have already beaten the Saints. You got Carolina as the top two teams, and New Orleans will be a factor, I think, still. But there's some opportunity here, and potentially no Lamar Jackson on Sunday in Atlanta. That building ought to be pleasantly excited now that they've shown the fan base that they've got a team to be that's going to be respectable for sure, and that a team that's going to be exciting to watch, right?
21: Yeah, I mean, I don't even have a worry about saying this or think that I'm giving too overhyped. The Atlanta Falcons will make the playoffs this year, and it's really this simple, right? They do two things really well. They play defense at a really high level, and they run the football as well as anybody. Over the first 4 weeks, they are outgaining teams on the ground by 130. 130. I don't care who they're playing or what you can say. And they did that 2 weeks with a third-string quarterback. I mean, they'd probably be at 150, maybe even 200. They are second in rush yards per game, and they're the best rush defense in the NFL. If you can do that, that travels anywhere. This team's going to make the playoffs. And it's really just like, how far can they go? It's how good and how quickly can Michael Penix develop into a good or great quarterback? So far, these last 2 weeks, I mean, fourth highest QBR in the league. He's been really, really good. We'll see if that can continue. But just from running the football and playing defense, this team will make the playoffs. I have no problem saying this. I would be shocked if they didn't make the playoffs. And I'm not typically the guy that's super high on the Atlanta Falcons. I've just watched these 4 games.
0: Yeah, Chase Earl with us from SportsTalkATL.com. Of course, find his work at that website. You can also find it on social media as well. He covers all of your Atlanta sports, including the Braves, who are now in a 1-1 tie with the Dodgers in this division series, best of 5. So, Chase, I want to ask you from the standpoint, the Dodgers treated this game like it was a clincher on Sunday, the way they managed. But I thought Atlanta matched them move for move. I think Walt Weiss has done a heck of a job managing his pitching, doing what he needed to do, not a moment too late. You know, you saw that with Cleveland yesterday, the way they kind of stuck with a reliever and it cost them the game, I thought, in the sixth inning. But Walt Weiss has pulled the plug when he needed to. He's pushing all the right buttons so far as the pitching goes for the Braves.
21: Yeah, I think Walt Weiss has been given a task, given the lack of starting pitching, that's much more difficult than a lot of teams around the league. And there's been some moments where you scratch your head, but it's easy to scratch your head when you're doing it from the couch and you're not thinking ahead and stuff like that. I thought it was a super gutsy decision not to go with Chris Sale and trust his bullpen, and then obviously going Fuentes for nearly 4 innings. He's probably my favorite player outside of Chris Sale on this team. I just love that young kid and what he showed in Los Angeles. Might have been the most impressive thing we've seen considering his age and youth in this playoffs at Dodger Stadium. And I think Walt Weiss, at the end of the day, you won a playoff series. You hadn't done that since 2021. I thought he managed great for the most part in Philadelphia. And so far in this Dodger series, I think he's done a fantastic job to get us back here 1-1. I think he's been great. I mean, I think he's pushed mostly all the right buttons. And the Braves need him to be perfect. It's not really fair to him, but they really need him to be perfect if they want to make a deep run in this thing.
1: Chase, talk to the fans about Ray Kerr. I mean, a guy that I'd never heard of, to be honest with you. I know he's kind of a middling reliever. He pitches two of the biggest openers in the Braves in recent memory, having obviously starting game three against Philadelphia and doing what he did, and then coming back in game two, which not an absolute must game, but pretty close. Another 2 2/3 of tremendous pitching to get the Braves, stabilize that Braves lineup in that bullpen as we start game two with another great performance in L.A.
21: Yeah, it's amazing how the postseason can show guys that just have ice in their veins. You remember Eddie Rosario and Jorge Soler. The heartbeat just stays steady, and that's the case with Ray Kerr. And I'm sure a lot of you guys have heard about the story, working at the 7-Eleven, working at IMAX theaters, thinking his career in baseball is done. And when you have that kind of path where you've just grinded for so long, just getting here is almost a relief, and whatever comes happens to that. That perspective, I think, has really helped Ray Kerr in these moments. And it's funny you say that you didn't really know who he was, because I remember writing that exact sentence. I said, I bet a bunch of people walked into game three and saw Ray Kerr was starting, and they were like, I don't really know who that guy is, and then watched him pitch, and you're like, I love this guy. So tremendous story. And shout out Dylan Dodd, too, because he did the same thing in game one.
0: Well, it's really a neat story for Ray Kerr. So I'm sitting there on Sunday, Chase, and I'm watching the Braves game, and there's a pinch hitter coming up, and all of a sudden the name is announced, Rowdy Tellez. And I know who Rowdy Tellez is, but I got to be honest with you, I had forgotten that he was on the roster, and he comes in a spot. And what a story and what an opportunity for him to be a contributor in the playoffs, and a guy who has experience in postseason and has had some success in the postseason. It's guys like that that could come up and make the difference between winning and losing a series. And he's the guy that they have to come in a big spot like he did on Sunday.
21: Off the roster, he's been with the team all year in favor of Rowdy Tellez. Obviously, they think he's more likely to run into one and hit a home run. He did a couple times against the Braves back in 2021, if you remember. But, and Dominic Smith had a great game the series before when they started him in that game three. I think he had a couple of hits off Wheeler and Nola. So it just shows that it's more than just the 26 guys that are going to carry you to October. It's the 30, 31, 32, 33, 34, and then through the whole season, it's 40, 45. So to win a World Series, it takes 40 plus good players, and I think you're seeing that so far in the early rounds of the playoffs.
1: All right, let's go to tonight, Chase. You got a heavyweight matchup. You got Sale and Yamamoto. I think if I'm the Braves here, I think, again, back to Walt Weiss, I think you have to manage tonight like it's game seven, because I think if the Braves lose tonight, they're going to be in trouble to win the next two. So I think it's a critical game tonight that the Braves figure out a way to win. And I think you're going to see all this. You're going to have everybody rested. Iglesias is going to be available. Fuentes can probably come back and pitch another inning for you if you need to. But I think tonight is like a game seven situation for me for the Braves.
21: Yeah, I mean, you're hoping, and obviously I think we all believe Chris Sale can give us at least six innings. And I think you've got to think after that, it's your Fuentes. I thought Suarez throwing 101 miles per hour.
1: Yeah.
21: I think you definitely, hopefully, if he's available, I know the elbow thing, they're trying to take things cautiously. So you hope Sale can get you six, and then you got Suarez, Fuentes, and Iglesias the rest of the way, and you really hope you don't have to turn to anybody else. That's the honest truth. Maybe Dylan Lee for a lefty matchup or Dylan Dodd.
1: Right.
21: But that's about it.
0: Chase Earl with us from Sports Talk ATL. Do the Braves, I know the Dodgers have so many starting pitchers, it's unbelievable, but being that you are into this position now, you're 1-1 going into game three, Sale's on the mound tonight, Mally's on the mound tomorrow. This is where you want to be if you're Atlanta. Do you think there's a slight advantage in that your best pitchers are on the mound? I know they have great pitching, the Dodgers do, and they're much deeper, but is this exactly where the Braves want this to be?
21: Yeah, absolutely. I mean, the two best pitchers that they have at home at Truist Park, you got to think they have a great chance of at least forcing a winner-take-all game five, and they have a great chance tonight with their best pitcher on the mound to take a lead, which is always so big in these short five-game series. And momentum's a funny thing. We talked about it all the time, when the Braves were coming off this first-round bye against a team that was coming in with all that momentum, and it's really tough. And then you lose one at home, and then you come back to Truist Park, and that place is going to be a madhouse tonight. It's going to be a madhouse. If they score early with Chris Sale on the mound, good luck trying to come back and win that game at Truist Park. So I think you got to love the position. It's the best case scenario for the Atlanta Braves.
1: Offensively, Chase, again, we haven't seen much out of Acuna yet in this series. Matt Olson's been a little quiet. Again, they've gotten some production out of him. Michael Harris has been really good. But just talk about offensively, what do you expect the Braves to maybe do anything a little different tonight? Maybe do you hit and run a little bit? Do you try to steal a base here and there? Because you're not going to probably score four or five runs off of Yamamoto. You're going to have to manufacture a run or two here and there. What do you think is the best offensive approach for the Braves tonight with Yamamoto?
21: Yeah, I don't know if a batter-to-batter approach is going to change. It's just been that way the entire season. I think Walt Weiss even said, you know, it's hard to change that. That's just kind of who these guys have been instilled to be. But I think you have seen at times, I think, two or three sacrifice bunts. I definitely think if they get runners on with nobody out or even one out maybe, you see them move those guys over in this situation with Chris Sale on the mound in particular. So I definitely think there'll be maybe a little more aggressiveness on the base pass and a little more willingness to bunt. But in terms of batter to batter, I mean, these guys have been home run or bust in a lot of situations, and I do not, unfortunately, expect that to change. They're going to be swinging for the fences in the batter to batter situations, but I do think you could see some bunts in situational baseball and stuff like that from Walt Weiss.
0: Chase, the one thing I've noticed with the Dodgers in the postseason to this point is their hitters are pressing a little bit, aside from Freddie Freeman and Mookie Betts and Rojas, who, gosh, scares me to death getting up there, I can tell you that. But I see, you know, Otani is reaching for pitches outside the strike zone. Had a good at-bat, I think it was in the fourth or fifth inning on Sunday, where he drove a pitch the opposite way. I can only hope these guys keep doing this for two more games, because eventually they're just too good of hitters not to figure things out. But the Braves have done a great job of keeping them off balance so far.
21: Yeah, it probably wasn't talked a ton about coming into the season or into the series, but Otani was dealing with a ton of injuries. And if you look at his numbers through since August 18th, I mean, he's got like a 537 OPS. So this isn't something new. I mean, he has been slumping for a while dealing with multiple injuries. And a lot of these guys just came off the IL, the Andy Pettises, the Will Smiths. So they haven't played a ton of baseball, and then they get another week off. Coming into this series, I really think the Braves do have an advantage there, and that's probably what you're seeing. Guys that just aren't quite comfortable against elite level pitching like the Atlanta Braves have been able to throw out there, and I think that's what you're seeing.
3: By the way, we have seen Sale Yamamoto before, and it wasn't that long ago, fellas, August 27th of 2026. Yamamoto, 6 1/3 innings, 4 hits, 1 earned run, 1 walk, 8 strikeouts. That was great. But Chris Sale countered Yamamoto with a complete game shutout. The Braves won that 1-0. And again, I'm hoping the Dodgers remember now that they've lost 7 of 10 against the Braves in 2026, the season series now, including the 1-1 series here in the National League Division Series. 7 of the 10 have gone to the Atlanta Braves. Chase, thanks so much for your time, man. Appreciate it big time. We'll stay in touch, and hopefully we'll get a chance to do this maybe in the next round of the MLB playoffs. Yeah. Either way, we'll certainly talk during the NFL season, that's for sure. Appreciate your thoughts, and we'll see you again. And check out sportstalkatl.com and Chase on social media at sportstalkatl on X. Appreciate it, man. You have a great day, and we'll talk again soon.
21: Thanks, guys.
3: You bet. That, again, is Chase Earle of Sports Talk ATL. Yes, 7 of 10 Dodgers. Remember that. I've still got the music queued up here. We could go Evil Empire, but I'm not sure they're the same Evil Empire. Number one, are they the oldest team in baseball?
0: They're one of them. Yeah. I don't know if they are the oldest or not, but I tell you what, they're vulnerable this year. Yeah. I don't know what it is to put my finger on, but I think we should give credit to the Braves and the way they're pitching their hitters, yep, making them reach for pitches, keeping them off balance, busting them inside with fastballs, locating the breaking stuff outside, going up high enough to get it out of the strike zone, but yet good enough to get them out. So the Braves get a lot of credit for that. But at the same time, you can't miss as many games as the Dodgers have, Jason. All these guys who've missed time, yeah, they got plenty of guys to fill in, but now that you're trying to play, I think there's not a rhythm offensively for the Dodgers, and you're seeing it in these first couple of games of this series here.
1: But they have championship pedigree. They won this thing two times in a row. They were on the brink last year, and guess who saved them? Yamamoto in game six, and he came back and pitched in game 7. So that's why I think tonight is so – because if you slay the dragon with Yamamoto tonight – then I think you have the major advantage, because game 3s, to ask the Braves to win 2 in a row and have to win the 5th one in L.A., with Sale not being able to start game five, I think tonight is so critical for the Braves to figure out a way to win the game.
0: Let's get three or four runs to start the night and make them chase us.
3: That's it. And again, getting that one run in the first inning the other night, how big was that? Just to have an early lead. Yeah, absolutely. And by the way, there's just something.
4: Coach Nick Saban.
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13: Here's your Fox Sports Shoals updated forecast. Ample sunshine expected today with daytime highs approaching 87. Clear skies again. Tonight, lows dip down to about 57. Highs around 88. Tomorrow, mainly sunny skies. Dry with temperatures well above average Thursday and Friday, and highs in the upper 80s. From the Weatherology Weather Center, I'm meteorologist Ray Miller. Currently 84.
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11: Nothing like college football, and that's what we're talking in hour two of the Press Box on this Tuesday. Welcome in Mike Grace, along with Jason Powers and Mike Moen, who joins us later in the hour from CBS Sports play-by-play pro Brad Nessler joins us. He's headed out to Eugene, Oregon this weekend to see the Oregon Ducks, I think for the second time this week after seeing Ohio State go into Iowa and knock off the Hawkeyes last week. But we start the hour with our friend Tom Luganville of ESPN. He's done it all from player to scout to analyst now, and you'll see him on ESPN this weekend back home at Georgia Tech, where he was a Yellow Jacket quarterback back in the day. Tom, welcome in, man. It has been a tough year for the Yellow Jackets, and you were talking about the injury list right now that they're facing. It's something crazy, man.
12: It is, and you know, you go out and you have that performance like they had against Stanford, and then you have to let that salivate for 2 weeks because you've had a bye. And when I say injuries, I'm talking about four starters down in the offensive line, almost their entire secondary, their best middle linebacker, their starting defensive end. It's been unbelievable. And now they got a 4-0 Duke team coming to town with maybe the most undervalued running back in college football that nobody's talking about in Nate Shepard. He's just fantastic. More people need to be paying attention to him. So we'll see if Tech can get back on track or if Duke once again kind of flies under the radar and gets rolling and works their way into, you know, ACC contention.
13: And I was going to just kind of follow that line, Tom, because I do the work with the NC State broadcast team on Saturdays. They got a big win over Louisville.
12: Yeah.
13: Now Louisville's sitting there at 2-3, maybe the best 2-3 team in the country, perhaps. I don't know. Their defense is struggling mightily to stop people. And then they couldn't hold on to the ball Saturday. That was the big problem for them. Three key turnovers that really changed the complexion of that game. Aside from Miami, this is a bunched-up league. Virginia got run off the field by Florida State on Saturday. What do you make of this ACC? Miami seems to be head and shoulders above everybody else, but you got an improved Wake team. You mentioned Duke, who's sitting there undefeated. What are your thoughts on the league as a whole right now?
12: Well, first of all, I can't believe Wake isn't ranked. Wake deserves to be ranked. That guy is coaching some ball now. I mean, holy smokes, they're a pretty good football team.
13: They really are.
12: You know, it's interesting you ask about Florida State because I had them last week. And, you know, I'm spending all week watching them on tape. And all I can say to myself is, if these guys would just get out of their own way, they are a handful. I mean, they got athletes. They got players. And I went on air on our opening of our broadcast, and I said, if this team can eliminate the self-inflicted wounds and actually play a four-quarter game, whoever the opponent is on that particular weekend could be in big trouble. And it just so happened to be Virginia on that particular weekend. And so they're intriguing now because they've got athletes that can play with people if they don't screw it up. And so I still think, you know, everybody seems to have, you know, some kinks in the armor. You know, SMU has kind of been sloppy with the football, but they're talented. Louisville, you know, wasn't turning the football over early in the season when they were really getting rolling, and now all of a sudden they're turning the ball over, and it's tough to win games, especially when you're playing on the road. The thing that's interesting about NC State is, despite all of the negativity and all of the storylines going back to week zero against Virginia and that performance, and then of course the collapse versus Vanderbilt, everything is still right in front of them. They're in a position. They don't play Clemson. They don't play Miami. And they don't play SMU. So they're in a great spot. You know, Pitt sitting there right now, going to have to play the rest of the way with a backup quarterback. And they were really looking like a pretty good football team. I still think Virginia Tech is much improved and can take the field and play with anybody. North Carolina is clearly improved. So I think that the competitive balance top to bottom within the league comes down to this. You're going to be in a lot of one possession games in this league. Who can win one possession games? And I think, you know, it doesn't necessarily come down to the, you know, who makes more plays than the other team. The way this thing's looking from a parity standpoint, it's who avoids the mistakes, who makes the fewest mistakes. And so it's a fascinating league to me. I think it's really fun because each and every week outside of Miami, everybody that's playing each other is fairly evenly matched.
2: Tom, you mentioned the consistency at Florida State. Obviously, that's been the bugaboo is can he coach the talent he has? We know he can recruit players and all that. It's can you coach them week to week to not do the self-inflicted wounds and all right. that kind of stuff? Similar thing at Clemson. They just get run out of the gym there against Miami in their own building. How does that story end in Clemson in about 2 months?
12: First off, say what you want, but Dabo has generated a ton of equity over the course of his career there. So, you know, without maybe an utter collapse, because I think they still have too good of players and a pretty decent schedule the rest of the way to just absolutely go in the tank, he's created a cushion through sustained success for, 17 years now.
2: Right.
12: And I actually think their young quarterback's a pretty good player. They're just not very good in the offensive line right now. They haven't been able to establish the ground game. So much of the weight of the offense is falling on his shoulders. Remember, this is a guy that didn't play his senior year due to injury. So you're talking about a player playing in major college football as a true freshman that hasn't played since he was a junior in high school. And so they got to find ways to help him out. And, clearly I think, and I'm a big believer, guys, that if you got a quarterback, you got a chance. If you've hit on a quarterback, everything else somehow magically always seems to fall into place. And when you look at the decline of what has happened at Clemson, it all coincided with the signing of DJ Uiagalelei. Because you got to remember, they went almost 9 straight years where they were right on the quarterback. Boyd, Sean Watson, the year with Kelly Bryant, who took him to the college football playoff, and then Trevor Lawrence for another 3 years. And when they started to miss at the quarterback position is when everything else started to crumble.
13: And I think at least 2 of those guys on Sundays are starting to play and make their teams very good, including one Trevor Lawrence with Jacksonville. I want to switch over to the SEC for a moment, and I know you have lots of things and probably, and you've seen a lot of tape, but this Keelan Russell guy at Alabama, this guy's a heck of a quarterback. Give me your thoughts. Did you think he would be as good a passer now? I mean, you knew he could make plays with his feet, keep plays alive, that kind of stuff. But, man, he's shown off these last couple of weeks that he can get the ball where he needs to his receivers.
12: I would actually, and I go back, I first started seeing him when he was a sophomore, just before he committed to SMU. And I would actually say the opposite about him. I knew he was a premier passer. He didn't often in the high school level, whether it was through a lack of need or what have you, he didn't display a lot of that dual threat ability. He wasn't like the takeoff and run guy. We had him down at the Under Armour All-America game and spent a week with him down there. And I knew he was going to be a great player because he might have been the hardest worker and one of the smartest kids we've had at the position in the 19 years we've been doing that event. He loves football. He doesn't like it. He loves it. And when you have his physical attributes and God-given ability and the game is really, really important to you, that's the recipe for success. We see lots of talented guys that are physically gifted that just, you know, for a reason, they don't work at it, right? This guy works at it. And it doesn't surprise me one bit that he beat out Austin Mack. I think he's got the luxury for a young, inexperienced player to have great players around him. Obviously, that plays a big role. But it's every single time this guy makes a throw that you just throw your arms up, you say, you got to be kidding me. The very next week, he makes a better one. Or the very next series, he makes a better one. I haven't seen a kid with the amount of innate accuracy on a consistent level in a long, long time. In fact, I can't remember one. You look at the placement of the ball, it's exceptional. I mean, it's second to none right now in college football. I think the world of him as a kid, but he is so gifted and can do things that most normal human beings aren't capable of doing. And thing is, guys, he's just getting started.
2: Right.
13: Yeah, he's going to be here for a couple of years for sure.
2: Give me your assessment, Tom. We're about the halfway point of the year. Give me your assessment of the highly touted 2027.

0: the shine of the car.
1: No, I think it'll be a really, really strong class, top to bottom. Lots of choices. So much so that I think you're going to have some guys that have the ability to come back, give it some thought, right, to maybe up their draft stock in a thinner class. I mean, I wouldn't be shocked to see Arch Manning pull a page out of his uncle's playbook.
0: Come back for a senior year, yeah.
1: And play another year. I think, you know, so many of these guys, whether it's Dante Moore, you know, there's the other guy, Jade Mayava at SC is extremely undervalued in relationship to his caliber of play. There's so many guys out there that I think you're going to have to, if you are one of those players that are considering coming out and you're given a high, you know, draft stock grade, even if you're, you know, considered to be potentially a first rounder, I think you got to look at the next class, you know, and if you're not going to be or projected as a first rounder, you got to stay because it's going to be so overpopulated. And that's a good thing for those guys that are, you know, cause I think CJ Carr is a top 10 guy. I think,
0: yeah,
1: you know, some of these guys, you know, Dante Moore has shown, you know, obviously first round ability, they're all talented, right? But it may be to some degree a good idea when you look at the NFL and you look at guys like Bo Nix and you see some of these older players that played a long time in college and all of a sudden the learning curve wasn't as steep for them. Even Jaden Daniels prior to getting injured, you know, those guys were 6-7 year guys. Well, that's different than being a 22-year-old 3-and-out guy entering the NFL draft. So I think there's some thought there to be given.
2: Tom Luganbill with us from ESPN, of course, a recruiting analyst and also a color analyst, as he's part and sideline reporter. He's part of the ESPN crew that will be in Atlanta this weekend for the Georgia Tech game. And Tom, just to kind of follow into that line of conversation, you see what's going on in Las Vegas now where Mendoza is not playing, and that's because Kirk Cousins is playing really well. Yep. But is it better, in your opinion, for guys like Arch Manning, for example, to come back and get more reps playing at a high level every Saturday in a league that is as good as the SEC is? Or is it better for him to maybe go into the draft and learn watching offensive coordinators and, you know, kind of be a guy watching what's happening on the field from a Kirk Cousins or somebody like that? What is the advantage of doing that as opposed to actually playing the game? I would think playing the game would be better for a guy like Manning.
1: Well, I think the big component to the answer to that question now is money, because you're not giving up money. You might be making $7-8 million by staying, yeah, and taking a pay cut by going. So I think that, you know, there's some validity to that. And then also you've got to consider, you know, where you would be taken. What is the state of that current roster? Would you have to play right away? What if you didn't have the luxury of a Kirk Cousins in front of you so you could sit and watch, right, and learn and grow and, you know, kind of take the Aaron Rodgers, Jordan Love,
0: Steve McNair,
1: a lot of, yeah, these guys that came out that didn't have to play right away, so they weren't damaged, right? And they had an opportunity to maybe mature and develop at a slower rate.
0: Yeah.
1: But now you don't have to have the financial consideration as part of the equation.
0: Yeah.
1: I think that's a big deal, man. I mean, it's sure, almost incentive to come back. Now, of course, can we sit here and worry about injury and all those sorts of things? Sure. I mean, that's the inherent risk in the game. Now, there's insurance deals that you can do to protect yourself there or something like that were to happen. I know a lot of players get into that. So I just think it's a really good conversation to have, whereas maybe 5 years ago, it wasn't the same conversation.
3: Tom, to my uneducated eye, I look at Arch Manning this season, and short of the miraculous fourth quarter against Ohio State, he hasn't looked that great this year. Am I wrong in that assessment about Arch?
1: Yeah, I think, you know, the initial part of the Ohio State game, if you guys remember that, it was everybody else around him that was screwing,
0: yes,
1: it up. They,
0: yeah,
1: throw
0: Cam
1: the
0: Coleman,
1: ball
0: Wingo.
1: The first play, he, yeah, fumbles. You, huh, throw a drop a dime into Cam Coleman, and he has that funky thing. It hits the ground, the ball pops up and right into the hands of, huh, the defender. It's like,
0: yep,
1: hey, is anybody going to help this kid out? But then all of a sudden, you know, right around halftime, he was rolling, right? So I think he's had a lot of ups, far more ups than downs. But I would say this about Texas as a team. Like, Texas may be the number one team in the AP poll. I think the number three team in the SEC.
3: I
1: think Georgia and Alabama, whatever order you want to put them in, are better football teams and a sustained consistency at a higher rate than Texas has. And so I don't think he's played poorly, but I will say this, too. Right around this time a year ago, guys, is when he started to take off, and that offense started to get rolling. So we'll see with the Red River rivalry coming up, and, you know, obviously an Oklahoma team that is really struggling to find their way on offense. They're damn good on defense, but he needs to have – he needs to string along some consistent performances.
3: You got a favorite?
2: Thought,
3: go ahead, Mike.
2: I was just going to say, is there a reason, is there a thought that you have on why Mateer has struggled so much, Marcel Reed has struggled a lot, and even Lenora Sellers has struggled? Those three guys in the league were projected to be really good in this league as far as quarterbacks. It just hasn't worked out. Is it the guys around them, or is it something that they're doing that's, you know, hurting their process here?
1: I would call all three of those players, I would use the term streaky. And streaky eventually catches up with you in the form of a turnover, in the form of decision making, whatever that is. You know, I've had Oklahoma this year. It's not all John Mateer. They can't run the football. The offensive line has they thought was going to be greatly improved. It's not. Outside of Isaiah Satania, they don't have an established receiving core. The tight end Rocky Beers is an absolute difference maker.
3: Yeah.
1: But he is so up and down with accuracy and footwork and fundamentals that he can't, they can't seem to string together. It's two steps forward, one step back, two steps forward, one step back with that offense all the time. I mean, it's like, it's chaos.
4: Every
1: There's
4: possession.
1: No consistency. It's frustrating as heck to watch. Because what ends up happening is you get a bunch of three and outs, you can't move the football. That defense, which is really talented, is on the field all damn day.
3: He is Tom Luganbill. You'll find him in the broadcast booth alongside Jay Alter this coming weekend with one of our friends, Lauren Sisler, on the sideline. He's got Duke at Georgia Tech, 3:30 Eastern time on ESPN2. Always a pleasure.
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16: Here's your Fox Sports Shoals updated forecast. Sunshine expected today with daytime highs approaching 87. Clear skies again tonight, lows dip down to about 57. 88 tomorrow, mainly clear. From the Weatherology Weather Center, I'm meteorologist Jennifer Wojcicki. 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

0: He is Rob.
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5: This is the Press Box.
8: Ah, the good old days, yeah. Yes, indeed. Back when I could still do play-by-play. I'm just too old to do it. If I could do it from my lounge chair, that'd be great. But I just don't leave home anymore. True story. Mike Grace hanging out in the press box with with my friends Mike Moat and Jason Powers. True story. I had ordered some shoes online from Academy Sports and Outdoors, and they delivered them to me this weekend. And tried them on, and they're just too small. Sorry. So I got to go out and fix them. So we're out and about Sunday. We'll go exchange them, okay? And so we go do that, and it takes a little while to fix the shoes, decide which ones it is. Okay, these are the ones, and we'll go to the checkout line. And there's a bit of a line at the checkout, so it takes us a little while. And Carolina look at one another, and like it's I don't know about you, but I'm ready to go home. I mean, this is about all the public I can stand, about 20, 30 minutes of it, and it's time for me to go home again. So, yeah, so we had thought about going to dinner or somewhere, but no, we bailed out and came home and watched TV, so that's the way it goes. So me and the public just don't get along anymore, although I'm sneaking out for game 4 tomorrow night, all things everything, right. Everything goes well.
9: We won't tell anybody.
8: Don't tell anybody. Yeah, that's just our secret. Mike Moat and Jason Powers, I have quarterback questions for you boys. Mike, I'll start with you. What's up with Byron Brown and Auburn? And what does Alex Golish do to get that team going in a different direction? If you look at their schedule right now, a bowl game is not a lock, man.
9: I'm just going to say what I have seen. I don't think Byron Brown is a very good quarterback. I just don't. Not at the level of the SEC. Mm-hmm. Now, people can get mad at me down at Auburn if you want to, but I just don't see a big spark in that offense. I mean, you saw a little bit in the end of the game with Auburn getting, you know, a quick touchdown after they fell behind by, 17-7. But you just don't have any juice early in the game. I mean, they're just not making plays. And Byron Brown has a hard time getting the ball downfield, Jason. And then you saw it with his play at USF. You're probably more of an expert on his play than I am, but I don't think he's the SEC caliber quarterback that everybody hoped he would be. I just don't.
10: And I think that's a problem for Auburn. I've been on this. We've been talking about Byron for a long time. When he decided to go with Alex to Auburn, on this show I mentioned, I was like, he's not a great thrower of the football, guys. He's a great runner, and he's a good athlete, and all that part is fine. But ultimately, in the SEC, you got to be able to throw the football, and especially throw the football from the pocket. And he's never been great at that. He's had Tom mentioned, streaky. He is streaky. He's a very streaky thrower of the ball, and I worried about him at that level of competition of bumping up. I mean, against the American Conference, he's a really good player.
8: Yeah.
10: In the SEC, he's just an average quarterback, and I hate to say that, but that's just kind of what his history has been, especially throwing the ball. And let's be honest, guys, Auburn doesn't have the weapons around him that they might have in 2 or 3 years, in a couple more years of recruiting and portal and all that stuff for Golish. So this is a tricky year because it's the transition year. And most transition years, first year of a new head coach, you have very up and down efficiency and consistency of the offense. And he brought a lot of guys from USF with him, and I get it, and those were good players at USF. But again, it's a step up from the American Conference in USF to the heart of the SEC when it comes to week in, week out production.
9: And I'm just going to say Auburn's defense is good. They're pretty solid. They're pretty solid. And they're going to keep them in games, but you've got to be able to hit some of these big plays, and you don't have guys on the outside that have shown me yet that they have breakaway speed where they can separate from the receivers. And that's part of Byron Brown's problem as well. But at the same time, he likes to get out of that pocket a lot quicker maybe, and maybe he knows something we don't. Maybe the offensive line can't hold up, but it's so hard to win when you don't have a quarter. And I was just sitting here as Jason was talking. Who's the last really good quarterback that Auburn had who played for them? Now, I know everybody's going to say Bo Nix. Bo Nix wasn't that great at Auburn. He did some good things. But I would go back to Nick Marshall. That was the guy who really, you know, could kickstart an offense. And you go back, and of course, now he had weapons. He had Sammy Coates, and he had good running backs and stuff like that. But Auburn really hasn't had a good, solid quarterback that I can remember that would just roll off your tongue since him. And he, you know, he was a guy who fit that offense really well with Gus Malzahn running things and all that. It's just been tough for them to find a quarterback that could be that good.
10: Speaking of quarterbacks, what is Tennessee going to do?
0: Well, I was, that's where
10: Bayzon Brandon.
0: And that's where I was going to go next. I did want to throw in this, in that I might bite back a little bit at you, Mr. Moat, regarding the Auburn defense. 2 weeks ago, Florida shredded them. I mean, absolutely shredded that offense at Jordan Hare. And that's the same offense that Missouri shut down this past weekend out in Como. But again, they just lost this past week to Tennessee, who doesn't have a quarterback. I mean, they don't. They benched Faison Brandon. They brought in George McIntyre. Here's their quarterback numbers. Brandon was 3 of 8 for no yards, nada. McIntyre, 8 of 10 for 86 yards. Now, when you run for 300 yards a game, you could probably get away with that. But I don't know that that's going to help them long term, Jason.
10: It's going to be interesting to see what they do here. You know, obviously they got Alabama coming up in a couple weeks. Is Tennessee off this week? They may be off this week.
0: They're at Arkansas, which is basically the same thing, right?
10: What they do. Does McIntyre start this week, or do they go back to Brandon?
0: Yeah.
10: You know, because you got to think, if Faison Brandon loses the job, guess what Faison Brandon's probably doing at the end of the year?
0: Goodbye.
9: He's transferring.
0: Goodbye.
10: Probably ain't going to be there. So, yeah. And I don't know what they think long term of those two, but you know, that's the tricky part of these QB decisions, is if one, you bench the star freshman.
0: Yeah, yeah. And
9: that's the toughest part about this. I mean, because you know Josh Heupel, he can take a quarterback and make Joe Milton be a decent quarterback. Joe Milton had never really done much until he got into that system. Yeah. And he took Hendon Hooker and turned him into a tremendous quarterback. So you know that Heupel can develop the talent. Will the guys stick around long enough to be

0: And he said, look, I'm not talking about the quarterback anymore, and he left. I did hear that he went back and apologized to that last reporter that he kind of dumped on.
1: Tennessee has a stud running back, though, by the name of Deshaun Bishop.
0: Yes, they do.
1: Run the ball down your throat, and that's what Tennessee, if I'm Tennessee, you don't see a whole lot of, I don't think you make any decisions regardless of who plays quarterback this weekend. Yeah. Because they're going to hand it to Bishop and run it and run it and run it.
2: But back to the point, you can't beat Alabama and other people down the road if you can't throw the ball.
1: You're right. I mean, and that's what other teams, like I was asking Luganville before, that's why Texas A&M is struggling. That's why you're having problems with Lenora Sellers. You can't throw the ball. You can move around all you want, make plays with your feet and all that stuff. But at some point in this league, you got to be able to read a defense and get the ball to somebody, and they got to help you and catch it. And that's been the problem for A&M. I mean, their offensive line's had its struggles. It's the guys around them, I think, that's hurting them just as bad as their quarterback play. It affects – you can't have one without the other.
0: Yeah.
1: You've got to be able to protect.
2: Speaking of South Carolina, I was a little surprised – that Shane Beamer didn't lose his job Sunday morning.
0: See, I was going to say,
2: blowing the 17-0 lead.
1: You got to be able to finish that, dude.
0: They go to Florida this Saturday, and then is their bye week. So my question is,
2: get blown out this week.
0: I'm not sure he's the head coach on Monday. I think this is going to be the weekend. Absolutely.
1: Are we going to have somebody be tracked?
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7: Here's your Fox Sports Shoals updated forecast. Bright sunshine today with highs around 87. Clear skies tonight, lows around 57. Mainly sunny tomorrow. High temperatures reach up to 88. Dry with temps well above average Thursday and Friday and highs in the upper 80s. From the Weatherology Weather Center, I'm meteorologist Paul Trombley. Right now, it's 55 degrees.
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1: From the broadcast booth to a courtside seat to the post-game locker room, nobody's closer to the action than our guys.
2: Smith's the motion man. They're down at four. Saying, looking that way, going that way, completing it that way. Touchdown, Ohio State. Jeremiah stretched that right arm out.
1: This is the press box.
3: Yeah, he might be stretching both arms out in December and grabbing a hold of that Heisman Trophy. The guy's pretty good, Jeremiah Smith from Ohio State. We'll ask how good to the guy who called that action last week. The voice you just heard is Brad Nessler, the play-by-play voice for college football on CBS Sports since 2016. He joins yours truly, Mike Grace, along with Mike Moat and Jason Powers on this Tuesday. And that Ohio State team, despite the loss to Texas early in the year, Brad, that's still very much a national championship contender, don't you think?
4: Yeah, no doubt, Mike. One bad quarter is basically all they played, and that obviously cost them a lot in the loss to Texas. But they're back on track. Their defense is getting a little bit better every week, and they got the best player in the country. That helps a lot. So, yeah, they're definitely national championship worthy, I think.
5: Brad, before we get to the obviously previewing moving forward here this week and moving forward, give the audience a little sense of the tradition at Iowa. You were part of the wave to the kids at the Children's Hospital. What a cool tradition that is, and just what a special moment that is for those kids and for that whole fan base at Kinnick Stadium.
4: Yeah, a lot of people, I guess, didn't know that much about it. My niece called me yesterday and said she saw something about it on Inside Edition last night that they apparently did a little minute report on it. And it's really a special moment, especially if you have, some kids that and I do. I have a little buddy of mine that got to ring the bell this summer, and so the last couple times that I've been there and been part of the wave, I'm thinking about Wells, my little buddy, 8-year-old, that went through all that for 2.5 years, and, wow. And so to be there with the kids and. We had a camera up there this time, so we got to see some of them. We don't get a chance to go up there, necessarily during the course of the week, but just to see their reaction from our cameras looking back at us, well, we're looking up at them. And, the fact that the not only the home team has been a big part of it, of course, since they started all this, but the road teams, there's very few road teams that don't do the same thing. And Ohio State was part of it this year, Ryan Day, and not only that, Ryan Day sent a letter to every family that has a kid in there in the hospital, saying how much it was going to mean to them to be able to be part of the wave. So yeah, there's cool traditions and then there's emotional traditions, and that one's both, I'll tell you that much.
6: You have seen several in your doing the games that you've done for CBS with Army Navy, how emotional that is because of all of the stuff that goes into that with players and stuff. But that is such a cool tradition that they do at Iowa City. I mean, that's a neat deal. Brad, to the booth, you've got a new partner. We've talked about it. Charles Davis is now helping you, replacing, of course, Gary Danielson, who we loved and miss doing the games. But give me a thought on, you guys had worked together for so long, and now you're working with Charles Davis, who's great. He does a wonderful job, did a great job doing NFL games. But talk about having a new partner and what goes into that as you prepare to get going with the season and now a few weeks in.
4: Yeah, we sort of knew in the first 10 minutes that it was working in game one. Mm-hmm. It's an odd feeling. I don't know. I have been blessed that, I haven't had too many people where I just go, oh, my God, I don't know what I'm going to do here because we have no chemistry. and I've been blessed that everybody I've worked with, for the most part, especially during football, the chemistry is there. And I don't know if it has anything to do with me or it has anything to do with the good people they put me with, but the first 5 minutes of the Oregon Boise State game, we kind of looked at each other and, fist bumped and said, this is going to work. And it, I don't have any magic formula for it. The more time you spend together away from the game, the better you are, in the booth and on the game. And so we try to do that, and we try to do a lot of stuff as a team. You can't take 85 people out to dinner every Thursday and Friday night, but we try to take the core of our our group, the people in the truck that, you know, director and producer and Jenny, obviously, and Charles. And so there's usually a group of, you know, 12 of us that go out to eat Thursday night and Friday night. We spend all day together on Friday. It's hard not to get to know people, you know, and I can tell when Charles is talking to his dad on the phone, he can tell when I'm talking to my wife or my daughter on the phone. And then that starts conversations, and then you find out more about that person, their personality, their background, that type of thing. It takes time, but on the air, you know, we didn't really have that big a transition or anything. It wasn't that bad for me. I miss Gary. I miss Gary's sarcasm. Charles is such a nice guy. I'm not used to nice people, you know. I'm used to – so that was the biggest transition. My wife said, what's the biggest difference? And I said, well, Gary's snarky jokes and comments off the air or on the air, it doesn't matter. And I said, Charles is like, you know, please and thank you and so yeah. nice to be with. I'm going, I'm not sure I can handle the goodness, but he's a great dude, and we're getting along just great.
7: And he knows his football, too, and he was pretty emphatic after seeing Jeremiah Smith on Saturday that he is the best player in college football. It's a hard argument to argue against, isn't it, after seeing him, Brad?
4: Yeah, absolutely. I don't want to say he's the best I've ever seen since I've been doing this 45 years. He might be the best at his position I've ever seen, though. And, you know, you try to ask for comparisons and try to put people in a category like somebody else is hard to do. I mean, I did Randy Moss games, both at Marshall and in the NFL. And, there's a lot of guys you can look at and go, well, they had size, they had speed. There was Jerry Rice, who was Jerry Rice. But I don't know of anybody at his position where I've just gone into the game and gone, you know, I can watch all the film you want, and then you see him play. And he's covered, but he's not covered. I mean, I don't care who you put on him or how many people you put on him. He's still open. I mean, Julian Sand threw one to him last week. He had three guys on him, and obviously it was a good pass or could have been caught, but he caught it in traffic and he made the three guys look silly. And, you know, he struck the Heisman pose after one of his touchdowns, and I'm not a big Heisman. I try not to get too wrapped up in the Heisman until November because there's just too many weeks that you could have a dud of a game, or, you know, you just have an off game, or somebody makes you look silly. You can go from being the number one contender to get humbled in 1 week in college football. He struck the Heisman pose, and I don't exactly know what my comment was that I said, you can do that all day long, man, because you're going there. You're going to at least be there. And I also said, if there's 931 voters that don't think he's going to be in New York, there's something wrong with them. So I agree with Charles that he's the best player in the country. He's as good as I've ever seen at the wide receiver position. We asked Arthur Smith, Ohio State offensive coordinator, you know, can you even put him in a category of guys you coached? And the only thing he could come up with is Derrick Henry. And obviously a different position, but a guy that can dominate a game and is still doing it, you know. And the only thing Ryan Day could come up with was LeBron James. I mean, that's the category the kid's in. And, you know, it's just eye-popping what he's doing right now. And I started doing the math while we were going through the game because we were keeping track of how many Ohio State records he was going to be part of, and he broke them all. But I started putting last week's numbers and this week's numbers together. And I read them off. I said, Charles, you want to hear the last 2 weeks? And, you know, it was 425 yards receiving and six touchdowns. And I think it was 27 catches or whatever. And I thought, you know, that's a season for a lot of guys. And I think right now he's averaging 167 yards receiving a game, which is more than a whole bunch of teams average in FBS. So when you put that in that kind of perspective, that just shows you how good this kid is. And he is going to be, let's see, this is 2026. He's going to play 10, 12 years in the NFL. He's a first ballot. If he doesn't get hurt, he's going into Canton by 2014. You can write that down right now.
5: All right, Brad, so you've seen most of the heavyweights in the Big Ten play this year. You've had Oregon. You obviously had Ohio State. Give me a sense of the Big Ten in totality. And, you know, everybody thinks it's, you know, I don't know if you've seen Indiana yet this year, but obviously we got Indiana, Ohio State here in a couple weeks. Just give me your thought on the conference in general in the Big Ten.
4: Yeah, I don't think it's getting a lot of credit right now. You know, a lot of SEC teams, and I would have, now you guys would have asked me this 5 years ago. I said, well, look at all the SEC teams in the top 25. You know, there might not be enough Big Ten teams in the top 25 right now. I don't think Indiana would want to play Northwestern again. You know, what is shocking the pants off me right now at 4-1. And, you know, their loss wasn't terrible. Indiana has proven that I think they're susceptible. I don't think they're as good as last year, and I didn't expect them to be, but I think they're still really good. I haven't seen them in person yet. You know, Ohio State now is what I think is the cream of the crop, even though I picked Oregon to not only win the Big Ten, but win the whole thing. And, you know, their loss to Oklahoma State and their close game against Boise that I did makes them look like they can be had. And, you know, they beat USC on the road. That's good. They'll get pushed a little bit by UCLA this weekend, I think. I don't know how good UCLA is. I haven't seen them in person yet. I know one thing, they're not the UCLA I've covered the last 2 years, and their ground game is unbelievable right now. I don't know if they can keep that pace up, but, you know, they're 280-plus yards rushing a game, and they got three backs. It doesn't matter who's in there. Wayne Knight does most of the damage, but Anthony Woods, Javian Thomas, they're just running it down everybody's throat, and they don't even have to throw it right now. And their defense is, their secondary is like playing lights out. They're just stealing passes and scoring touchdowns. They're pick-sixing people. So I don't know about them. Northwestern's a disappointment. You know, I thought they'd be better. Minnesota's better than what we saw against Mississippi State. You guys, I know we're watching that one. So I'm not sure yet. I think we're going to find out, though, a whole bunch in the next 3 weeks. Ohio State's schedule coming up, with the exception of Maryland, their next month's going to be really tough, and we'll see how they come out of the back end of that. Same thing with Indiana and Oregon. And, you know, I don't know. I think it's more balanced than everybody thinks it is. I don't think it's that top heavy. Illinois is a disappointment. You know, I guess I can look at Maryland's coach is probably not going to survive. I can look at the bottom and go, okay, those guys aren't very good. But the top end and the middle, I think, is pretty decent right now and capable. You know, you all you have to do is win 10 games and not lose more than two.
5: Right.
4: And you're in the mix at least. So everybody's still kind of hanging around in there.
6: Brad Nessler from CBS Sports joining us here inside the press box. The thing that concerns me about Oregon and has been a problem for them, at least that I have seen in the last few years, is physicality. I mean, you get outworked at the line of scrimmage from time to time, and I thought Oklahoma State really hit them, and they couldn't get them off the field. That's the problem that I think UCLA may be able to present, Brad, in this game Saturday, is the line of scrimmage. If they're running the ball that effective, they're knocking guys off the ball. Oregon's going to have to stand up and play a little stronger, I would think, at the line of scrimmage in order to be able to win this game and also get in a position to beat Ohio State later in the year.
4: Absolutely. 100%. I don't know how they're getting pushed around. You know, I thought Barry Alexander and Amari Washington were two of the best defensive tackles in football coming in. And, you know, the edge rushers, Tuioti and Uigagalele, I just thought they had the best front four or five in football. And they're getting shoved around. And they have to be better. They have to be stronger, or UCLA will run them out of their own stadium. You're 100% right. And I don't get it. I mean, I thought those guys were, you know, all NFL caliber players, and I think they think they are too, but they're not playing like it right now. And if they don't get that figured out, they're in for a long, long, long season, and they're in for a second loss in the first 5 weeks if they don't get it figured out this weekend.
5: All right, Brad, we're going to give you a spelling test on those Oregon defensive linemen, okay? Spelling test.
4: Yeah. I got it. Hey. I think I got it.
7: No, his department is pronunciation. He doesn't have to be able to spell them, just the pronunciation.
6: Just make sure you pronounce it.
7: Yeah, he's already nailed that, so I think he's in fine fashion. Yeah.
4: I got it for you guys. Barry Alexander, B-E-A-R.
7: No. Absolutely. That's our man. Brad, always appreciate your time, man. Thanks for making it for us. Safe travels back to Eugene, and enjoy the Ducks and the Bruins this weekend. We'll stay in touch, be watching, and talk to you down the road, man.
4: You got it, fellas. Have a great
7: appreciate week. Appreciate it. He's one of my favorites. He is Brad Nessler. You can follow him on social media at Brad Nessler CBS. And, of course, online, cbssports.com and Paramount+. Be down to this. You know, I heard so many people in the offseason, leading up to the season, talk about Bob Chesney's hiring at UCLA, coming from James Madison, after we know who's been at James Madison the last few years. And looking now at what UCLA's done, apparently somebody knew what they were talking about when they hired Bob Chesney.
6: Well, I say this about Oregon, and I say it about teams like USC as well. If you cannot play physical at the line of scrimmage, I don't care what you do against the have-nots of the league, the Purdues and the Nebraskas and the Northwesterns and teams like that, you're not going to win big games. USC got pushed around by Oregon, but Oregon got pushed around by Boise State and Oklahoma State. Oklahoma State, like I said, could not be stopped. And that is a big concern, because I think UCLA is good enough with Nico Niumatalofa at quarterback. Yeah, I said that right. And they're running backs, and they've gotten a commitment to run the football. And I think Oregon's had trouble with stopping the run this year. So I think it's going to be an intriguing matchup there. How can UCLA do that on the road? They've done well at their place. They went on the road and hammered Maryland. Big deal. How are they going to do this in Eugene? When Oregon knows, Jason, one more loss, you out of the playoff chase. You're not going back in there.
5: We don't know the status of Dante Moore after the vicious hit he took at USC.
6: That's true.
5: Though they have Dylan Raiola, who played really well, and we know he's a good player. You know, obviously they would probably rather have Dante Moore playing, but yeah, this is going to be a measuring stick for Oregon this week, because UCLA, they may not be ready for prime time quite yet.
6: Just yet.
5: They're going to give them a challenge because of that physicality.
6: I think that's going to be a very intriguing matchup for the game. Hey, boys, y'all know we got football tonight, right? Y'all know we got a football game tonight.
5: Troy, right? Isn't Troy playing?
6: And Southern Miss, yeah.
5: Troy,
6: and Southern Miss.
5: The Tuesday night circuit has begun, huh?
6: Well, that's right.
7: Thank goodness I've got multiple televisions in the big room, because I that will not be the game that gets my most attention, boys. It is the Braves and the Dodgers, Game 3 of the National League Division Series. Chris Sale versus Yoshi Yamamoto, again, 6 p.m. first pitch. That's Eastern time at Truist Park tonight. You'll hear it on many of these PressBox Radio Network affiliates, courtesy of the Atlanta Braves Radio Network. Michael Harris.
5: Braves 4-2, by the way.
7: Oh, yeah?
5: 4-2.
7: Okay. 4-2. He says, I like that. I'll take that in a heartbeat, man. Yeah, absolutely.
5: Must win for the Braves tonight.
6: Yeah. I think you pull all the stops out, much like Dave Roberts did in Sunday's game, much like the Braves did in Sunday's game. Right. I don't think there's any change in strategy whatsoever. I think if the Braves score one or two in the first inning or two of the game and hold the Dodgers scoreless, all of a sudden, a team that I feel like is already pressing some at the plate are going to press that much more. And you've seen it already in the postseason in the division series already. Cleveland left a guy in there too long on the mound yesterday, cost him the game. And I think the same thing could be said for the Yankees. They just got four errors yesterday.
5: Terrible, horrendous.
6: I mean, so clean it up. Don't give the Dodgers an opening. Don't give them extra outs. Make the plays. I think the Braves have been tremendous in the field so far, Mike.
7: They have. They absolutely
6: They really
7: have.
6: And you made a point, and I'll bring it up, and it was a good job by you. We were texting in the deciding game, Phillies and Braves, and Mike said to me, he said, and Jason, I think you were in that text as well. He said, you know, the little known thing that we talk about for the Braves has been their defense all year long.
7: Yeah.
6: 100% right. Because you've got Olsen digging out balls in the dirt that are offline or whatever.
5: Right.
6: He saves a lot of errors for the other infielders. He's done a really good job this year. And we don't talk about that with Matt Olsen. We talk about all the offensive numbers. But he's a great defensive
5: first baseman.
7: Indeed.
6: Yeah.
7: He is indeed, again, a 6 p.m. first pitch. Just looking at some history between these guys. Michael Harris II has the best history against Yamamoto. He is 2-6 against Yamamoto lifetime. Okay. Everybody's got kind of a limited number. Drake Baldwin, 1-3. Sean Murphy, 1-4. Ozzie Albies, 1-5. Austin Riley, 1-5. Matt Olson.
5: Acuna. We need Acuna.
7: We really do. I don't have his numbers here. Matt Olson, though, is 0-6 against Yamamoto. And you're right, though. We need Ronald Acuna Jr. He's contributed, has yet to have an extra base hit in the postseason. Now, he's helped out. He's got a handful of singles. He's taking some...
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16: Here's your Fox Sports Shoals updated forecast. Ample sunshine expected today with daytime highs approaching 87. Clear skies again tonight, lows dip down to about 57. Highs around 88 tomorrow, mainly sunny skies. Dry with temperatures well above average Thursday and Friday, and highs in the upper 80s. From the Weatherology Weather Center, I'm meteorologist Ray Miller. Currently 60.
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18: Ankle injury during their win over the Titans. The NFL has suspended two different officials for their conduct during games Sunday. The top headline, line judge Jeff Seaman is out for two games for yelling profanity at Cardinals tight end Trey McBride. And baseball playoffs, the Rays beat the Yankees and the White Sox over the Guardians. The Rays and Sox up 2-0 in those series. They're a win away from the ALCS. I'm Matt McCoy.

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11: 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There's no doubt. Maybe even most still want him there. But a smart basketball fan who's really just saying, I want the Blazers to get on the road to a championship understands

0: them to move on. It's best for Dame. 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And it's best for the franchise because these young guys need room to just grow and do their thing and see what they can become.
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3: Here's your Fox Sports Shoals updated forecast. Sunshine expected today with daytime highs approaching 87. Clear skies again tonight, lows dip down to about 57. 88 tomorrow, mainly clear. From the Weatherology Weather Center, I'm meteorologist Jennifer Wojcicki. Right now, it's 63 degrees.
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11: Here's your Fox Sports Shoals updated forecast. Bright sunshine today with highs around 87. Clear skies tonight, lows around 57. Mainly sunny tomorrow. High temperatures reach up to 88. Dry with temps well above average Thursday and Friday and highs in the upper 80s. From the Weatherology Weather Center, I'm meteorologist Paul Trombley. Currently, it's 65 degrees.
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15: Here's your Fox Sports Shoals updated forecast. Sunshine expected today with daytime highs approaching 87. Clear skies again tonight, lows dip down to about 57. 88 tomorrow, mainly clear. From the Weatherology Weather Center, I'm meteorologist Jennifer Wojcicki. Currently 68.
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9: Here's your Fox Sports Shoals updated forecast. Bright sunshine today with highs around 87. Clear skies tonight, lows around 57. Mainly sunny tomorrow. High temperatures reach up to 88. Dry with temps well above average Thursday and Friday and highs in the upper 80s. From the Weatherology Weather Center, I'm meteorologist Paul Trombley. Right now, 72.
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7: Here's your Fox Sports Shoals updated forecast. Bright sunshine expected this afternoon with daytime highs approaching 87. Clear skies again. Tonight lows dip down to about 57. Ample sunshine expected tomorrow, 88. Dry with temps well above average Thursday and Friday and highs in the low 90s. From the Weatherology Weather Center, I'm meteorologist Ray Miller. Currently, it's 80 degrees.
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9: It's the biggest issue for a new head coach, and it is planted in this SEC town. Chuck Oliver Show on a wonderful Tuesday. We're going to talk college football. We're going to do it all day. Dave Bartu will join us. Why? Because it's a Tuesday. Bottom of hour one on Tuesdays, Dave Bartu. He is employed by head coaches, ADs, NFL teams, players, agents, you name it. You have any sort of measurable whatever, and you have an outcome you have. Like, I want better run defense. I want better recruiting. I want to raise more money. Dave will get you there. He's got the hard drive. He knows how to do it. So he joins us, and we talk mostly coaching and coaching movement and what was a wise hire and maybe what it was an under the radar and then some other stuff that's already blowing up. So Dave Bartu, he will join us, as he does from CFB Matrix every single Tuesday. Mark Blankenbaker, ESPN 680 Louisville in the mornings. They've lost three games this season. And seven of their eight losses since the beginning of last year, they're all like 3 points, one score sort of games. And the offense, I still dig. Don't know really what's happened to the defense at crucial times, like either the fourth quarter or the first quarter. So that's still a talented team, and that's not a very good conference. Heath, can Louisville still win the ACC? Do you think they
10: can? There's no reason they couldn't, but it doesn't look awesome right now.
9: Oh, yeah, they don't look like an ACC winner. All right, let me take that back. Louisville finish second in the ACC? Yes. Louisville could finish second in the ACC. Could they be ACC champions? There's not a lot that looks like they're going to finish second. They've got a wall they need to break through. But I still like the coach. I still like a lot of the players. It's God's own private mystery why they played the way they do, especially in those close games. And the Wake Forest thing was devastating. But so we'll have Mark on. We've had him before. It's always a good visit. Justin Hokanson from On Three, Auburn Sports. Alex Golish, there were some odd decisions the other day. And it's not as if he was operating with the Ohio State offense or the Georgia offense, and they've just been humming along at 50 a game. And he looks down at the play sheet. They're all right answers. But he had some odd decisions. And obviously reacting to the pressure of the moment, and it turned out the way it did. They lose in Knoxville. We will talk Auburn with Justin Hokanson. So always appreciate his time. Also, Chuck Oliver Show. If you're listening right now, it's available on YouTube. You can watch me. It means you can catch us live starting at 11 a.m. Eastern every weekday. You can see the best clips of the show online at YouTube as well. 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Search for Southern Sports Today on YouTube, and you can be listening. You can be watching all of it. When I say it's the biggest issue for a new head coach, and boy, is it planted in this SEC locale, this town, this hamlet, when a team in no way reflects the overwhelming specialty of its head coach, that coach is going to have issues. If you're offensive-minded, defensive-minded, specifically I'm a defensive-minded head coach, and I'm all about pressure, but we can't get sacks. Like, that's what I'm talking about. If you are known, like if Mike Leach would have shown up in Starkville and Will Rogers just couldn't throw the football, nobody else could. When you can't do what you're known for as a head coach, either broad brush, offense, defense, Shane Beamer, special teams, or even at a micro level, that like Gus Malzahn, you know what he was always about? There was the eye candy, the shifts and the motion. He was a power running game. And if a Gus offense ever couldn't run the ball for those blocking assignments, the backs and the offensive players are doing whatever they're doing, then you had an issue if you were Gus. Well, it's an issue in Auburn right now for Alec Golish. If you're not an Auburn fan, you likely have not taken a full inventory, made a complete accounting of the Tigers' offensive possessions from Saturday's loss to Tennessee. You may have seen the Byron Brown highlight run, and it was nice. It's like 57 yards down the near sideline. May have seen Xavier Atkins pick off Faison Branding. And you heard that, hey, I heard the freshman got benched later. Yeah, Heupel said that he was hurt and he wasn't playing well, but he wasn't playing well was unrelated to him being banged up or hurt or whatever it was in practice all week. He said, I didn't bench him. We just made a change because you have to perform. Heupel, that's not the easiest thing in the world to do. But see, every coach, here's what Heupel has on his end of things. This is what he has in the bag. Every single coach, when you talk about your quarterback, every coach can go to the media after the game and say, it just wasn't his day. You can do that once. If you take a quarterback off the field a second time during the season for performance, then you can't go back to him. Every coach can say that, it just wasn't his day, and they had a good scheme, you know, whatever. So you may have seen the pick and heard, oh, I heard Brandon after, you know, all the success, he got benched. McIntyre came in and they didn't ask McIntyre to do a whole lot, but he did what he was supposed to. But that was against the Auburn defense. What about the Auburn offense? Because that's what Alec Golish is known for. Here are the results of Auburn possession by possession during Saturday's game. Punt, punt, punt, punt, fumble, punt. After Faison Branding threw a pick from his own 11, Auburn drove 19 yards and got a touchdown. Fantastic. Punt, interception, punt, touchdown, and that was the long drive where Byron Brown had the big gain down the sideline. And so they scored their second touchdown of the day, downs and interceptions. And even in that scatter, you're normally going to have, do you know what you, in a game, how many possessions you're going to have offensively? Usually about 12 or 13, somewhere around there. If somebody hogs the ball, maybe you'll have 8. But Auburn had 12 possessions. And that was the result. 3 turnovers, all by the quarterback. 2 touchdowns, and the rest were punts. You had 1 turnover on downs, and that's basically a turnover. So it was a really sketchy, tough afternoon with no consistency for Auburn, and a couple of big players made big plays. And so scattered throughout the carnage offensively for 3 hours, there were a few plays that kids made, like Byron Brown's run. But even some of these successful plays were not anywhere close to executed properly by Auburn. On an Auburn offensive snap in the first quarter, if you go back and look at the play-by-play, do you know what you're going to see? A completed pass, Byron Brown to Jeremiah Kopp for 5 yards. And that's not an unusual outcome on a pass to Jeremiah Kopp. In fact, statistically, a 5-yard gain is exactly the outcome to expect on a pass to Jeremiah Kopp. Entering the game, he had 5 catches for 25 yards. You know what he has now? 6 catches for 30. A successful play to the bullseye of what analytics say that play will equal. 5 yards, and they got it. That play was a disaster on Auburn's end. Now, a turnover is the worst thing. Quarterback getting hit's the second worst thing. The first one happened. It was a turnover. And the turnover essentially was on a play where Auburn gained 5 yards. See, here was the issue. It was 3rd and 8. And it wasn't necessarily a poor play call. The 3rd and 8, why'd they throw a 5-yard pass? Well, Jeremiah Kopp catching a pass wasn't the point of that play. It was the result of the play, but it wasn't the point. The point was for him to block, and he didn't see anybody to block, despite the fact that Tennessee had a 3-man rush. He said, oh, it's a 3-man rush. There's nobody to block. They still got pressure. Tennessee still got pressure, but Kopp had vacated. And so now Byron Brown's trying to step up in the pocket, and 22 for Tennessee's right there in his grill. So the whole thing fell apart. It was an absolute jailbreak. He sees Kopp, who was like, hey, I don't have to block. Ball, open, send it. And it was a 5-yard completion on 3rd and 8. So that was the result of a successful play, was, and then Tennessee got the ball. Okay, what led to the Auburn offense posting that drive chart? Well, the offensive line does not run block with any consistency at all. Mabson had 2 nice runs, and then Brown ran for the whatever 60 yards on the scramble. But the O-line did not open holes in any consistent way in the run game. And Auburn's pass protection, not very protective. Most sacks allowed in the conference. But it's a really good conference. Well, yeah, you're going against the best every week. Sure, you're Auburn. You're supposed to be the one knocking. You're supposed to be the opponent when schedules are released. Like 2/3 of the conference said, dang, we got to play Auburn. It's supposed to be you being cited by others about how tough it is in the Southeastern Conference. I'm now citing it as relevant context. It is a deep, tough conference. But context in no way excuses it. It does not make it okay, not for Auburn. That's Vanderbilt with Jerry DiNardo. They didn't like it, but they kind of accepted, well, we're Vanderbilt and everybody else is everybody else. With Auburn's offensive line, it's the same as the past 9 seasons. And there are only 2 options, and both of them fall on the adults in the room. Your offensive linemen aren't talented enough. And by that, I mean week to week to be an advantage in the SEC. Your linemen aren't talented enough. And by the way, that's the measurement. You don't get to choose that. You're in the conference. So having an advantage week to week at key position groups is the only way to consistently win. So either your offensive linemen aren't talented enough to do that in the SEC, which is on the coaches, or they're not being coached properly. They're being asked to do something that maybe physically, like run the I formation where you have to hold your blocks forever. Great offense. But it, you would be asking if your linemen aren't built that way, that like that's bad coaching as well. So when the offensive line is poor, there's only two reasons, and both of them are on the coaches. This is on the coaches. You know, Auburn, through everything I just said, you know Auburn had a lead at the half? Heath, were you watching that game?
0: Got to see some of it.
9: I'm sorry. It was not a well-played game. It was not like an instructional video. I hope it didn't affect your understanding of what quality football is. Despite all of that, Auburn was winning at halftime, and then they had 22 minutes to decide what to do next. If you want to see about the worst 15 minutes you can for Auburn, go watch the third quarter of Saturday's Auburn-Tennessee game. Auburn had three offensive possessions. They had two punts and a pick. Tennessee had the ball twice, scored two touchdowns on a total of seven plays. So, yeah, that was about as bad a 15 minutes. If you love Auburn, that third quarter from Saturday in Knoxville, that's as bad as it gets. That could be the month of October for Tigers fans. Have you looked at the schedule? Because now it gets tough. 2-10-9. Those are your next three opponents for Auburn. All in the SEC, two of them on the road. So as much as there is to talk about with the Auburn offense and the issues and the fact that it's supposed to be the exact opposite of this with Alec Golish, the schedule is now about to actually get difficult. That's your life. And you're already 0-1 in the month. And look who you got waiting on you. All right, we're going to take a short break, and Heath and I jump into this.
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25: Here's your Fox Sports Shoals updated forecast. Sunshine expected this afternoon with daytime highs approaching 87. Clear skies again tonight, lows dip down to about 57. Clear skies tomorrow, high temperatures reach up to 88. From the Weatherology Weather Center, I'm meteorologist Jennifer Wojcicki. Right now, 80.
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1: Chuck Oliver Show continuing this Tuesday, talking college football because it's what we talk every day. Especially, my gosh, middle of October. We got big games already completed, and it's supposed to give us an idea about what's supposed to come next with these teams. I'm a little confused at this point, even though I have seen a nice enough sample size to get an idea. But I'm still confused because I don't know what it means. I'm trying to decide what happens in the ACC. Heath, I declare Miami's the best team in the conference. Will you roll with me on that?
2: I don't see any reason to argue that point.
1: No. Okay. Yesterday, Heath and I were just having a fruit basket turnover of options. Who's the second best team in the ACC? And statistically, Dabo will tell you, hey, it can still be us. Now, this is where we go to the next step of our eval. And it's always, okay, what have I seen from this team to say, because mathematically is one thing. What have I seen from you to actually suggest after they got beat 51-10, he's like, what if we go 11-1? I didn't see a lot of 11-1 out there tonight, coach. Well, after 41-13, he's like, this season ain't over. Okay. Meaning what it does in Clemson, I think the season is probably over. But it doesn't have to be because mathematically, you can still get on a roll and cure things in the bye week, which they have this week, and then Charleston Southern, and then everything's perfect for Virginia Tech, and we're back into conference, and we get on a run. Maybe. When I say I'm a little confused, Tate Reynolds, here's what I've learned, because he played in the LSU game. Obviously, Georgia Southern, that's when Vezina got hurt, I believe. And then he started since then. And it's been a typical way to approach defending a true freshman. Let's heat him up. Let's pressure him. And he has had some tough moments, and then he's had moments where he's responded pretty well, hitting receivers in stride, et cetera. I know he's a tough, resilient, talented, and skilled quarterback. He's not just an athlete. He's not, you know, just tough and all those other things. He's talented. But he's 18, and he's a true freshman who was never supposed to be on the field starting against a defense like that after 4 weeks. And if you are going to put him out there, block. Against the Hurricanes pass rush, at least, that didn't happen. Not at an ACC level, much less a Clemson level or a beat Miami level or any other level. Now, I say he didn't respond perfectly to it, in large part because he has no experience pool to draw on. I don't know, you know, the Cal victory was good for him, but it didn't really prepare him fully for the next week versus Miami. He has no experience like that. Nothing he has seen and done that sort of stage, 80,000 plus, almost exclusively Clemson fans, walking through the turnstiles already on edge, already metaphorical finger on the verbal trigger. That's where the Clemson fan base is, and then you get down to Miami. I don't know. I can evaluate the good I've seen from Tate Reynolds. I'm holding off on declaring anything on the needs improvement or whatever. That kid is in the deep end of the pool, and he was not supposed to be there yet, and it hadn't been easy. Good for him having a bye week and then some Charleston Southern in his life. What's up, Heath?
2: All right, so Chuck, have you been seeing anything coming out of Michigan in the last 24 hours as the internet does what it does? Anything come across your radar?
1: Yeah, but I dismissed it.
2: I don't think you should, but at minimum, the fact that it's a possibility that this is legit, and there's some reasons to believe it is, indications are that a group chat involving a Michigan player, and I won't say his name because we don't definitively know it is him, but if someone went to the trouble of faking this, frankly, you feel like you would fake it with a bigger name player, and you feel like you would fake it with more outrageous claims than what's there. That's the whole reason why this at least rings true to a lot of people.
1: Yeah, I fall on the side of I think people are smarter than this, but I'm often wrong. Go ahead.
2: I would not in any way say that there's anything. Let's get to the specifics here.
1: Yeah.
2: There's a group chat, as many, many people have group chats, whether it's you at your work or your softball team you play on or whatever. Unsurprisingly, lots of college-aged athletes and college-aged athletes with friends who are not college-aged athletes have group chats. And if you have something saucy, something salacious in the group chat, sooner or later, there's a really good chance somebody's going to get tempted to say, I'll just share it with somebody outside the group chat. And that appears to have happened to a member of the Michigan football team. Specifically, a couple of things that got people's attention. One says, quote, talking about Beck, the Jason Beck, the offensive coordinator, yep. says he had a meeting with all the tights and told us none of us are valuable to this offense. That was one particular thing that got people's attention. And then also a very specific soliloquy about, quote, basically our offense sucks because if you blitz us, we have no answers. We have an extra OL on the field every play and run different versions of power read every play. Clown emoji follows that. Also, Beck tells Bryce where to go on every play and it gets strapped. Bryce, a good quarterback. Beck's a problem. Parentheses, I never said this, and this better never, ever leave this group chat.
1: That's the, in 2026, do you think like a 19, 20-year-old is ambushed or surprised by digital communication being revealed?
2: Like I said, the fact he says that tells me exactly why I tend to suspect it's real. Because, again, my guess is it's not one of his guys, whoever his, you know, 3 to 5 guys he's with. It's probably not one of them that shared it on online. What probably happened is one of them said to their friend from some class or something, hey, man, I know this guy who's on the team. Check this out. The player in question has changed his profile picture today to where the profile picture on his account won't match up with the profile picture that's on display in the messages. Again, maybe he just thought he looked really handsome in the new picture. But it sure seems likely that this is legit. And the bigger problem is not one player. The point is you have a new coaching staff that's already clearly struggling, and now some signs that in the locker room there's already some people right here at the start of October who are saying, yeah, I'm out on these guys. Chuck, if you're Kyle Whittingham, I don't know how exactly, if this is where things are already, you're going to get this group back in sync with what you're trying to do this year.
1: There are times when I install grown adult sensibilities onto college kids, and that may be one of these times. You just can't put that in, I'll say in print. You can't put that anywhere with your name signed to it, whether it's 3 people, 5 people, 10 people, for the exact reason you're talking about.
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9: Here's your Fox Sports Shoals updated forecast. High temperatures reach up to 87 this afternoon under clear skies. Tonight, 57. Sunny skies tomorrow. Highs level off around 88. Dry with temps well above average Thursday and Friday and highs in the low 90s. From the Weatherology Weather Center, I'm meteorologist Paul Frombly. Right now, it's 81 degrees.
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1: Let's make all that true. We'll talk college football and we'll do it with some of the best guests that anybody has anywhere. Including our wonderful friend, comes on every Tuesday, been doing it for a few years now. He's employed by NFL teams, by college programs, ADs, head coaches, board of regents, boosters, fundraisers, whatever it is. If you have widgets, people, hours, scholarships, whatever, money, and you have an outcome you want, this guy can help you. It is Dave Bartu from College Football Matrix. What's up, Dave? How are you today?
2: Cut the check, baby. I'll work for anybody that has a data set.
1: Oh, yeah. I used to say that when I would do the August Booster Club, season preview talks. I was like, if you got an envelope, I'll speak. Just say, I don't care what school it is. I'll be there, I promise. All right, so tell folks everything I just said there. That's kind of what you do, and it's a wide swath of folks who may employ you at College Football Matrix, correct?
2: Yeah, it is. It's just simply data and trying to find an outcome. Even auditing data. I'm finding a lot of college football programs are trying to create their own little analytics department, which is a waste of money. I know it sounds crazy coming from me, but like in-game analytics are a huge waste of money because the game moves so fast. There's so many moving parts. There's very, very little redundancy outside of self-scouting. So I'm finding myself, half my work right now is I'm auditing other people's work and they're doing it wrong. They're giving their coaches bad advice on statistically insignificant data. But ultimately, it just comes down to numbers. There's no X's and O's. And we're trying to find behaviors to take advantage of inside the data.
1: And you have to herd the AI. You have to herd the hard drive, right?
2: You have to double check everything. AI is extraordinary. The great thing with AI, it is incredibly fast. But it is only as smart as you are. Okay? So if you have no creativity, AI is going to destroy you because it doesn't create things for you. You have to tell it what to do, and then you have to go through and audit what they did. So, yeah, you can get work done, but if you're just asking it to do things that you don't know what you're talking about, you're still not going to know what you're talking about.
1: And so an intern in the sports information department in the middle of the second quarter has no chance?
2: None. None at all.
1: Dave Bartu from CFB Matrix. We'll tell you how to get in touch with him coming up a little later. I want to jump right into this because there's two teams that I want to ask about, and neither one of them's having they're trying to get things right, but neither one of them's having the season so far that they wanted, certainly based on level of expectations. That's Texas A&M and that's Oregon. Let's talk about losing OC and DC and promoting from within, because it has to work sometimes, but if you're a program like A&M or Oregon and you got fat stacks everywhere, I think you can go hire whoever you want. Talk about who A&M and bounce between the two if you want, but just who they promoted from within, what the motivation

0: Or Dan Lanning, or any of those guys. Yeah. You know, I mean,
1: and I don't know if it's true. That, we may just parrot each other.
0: Yeah, you know, and so you know, you got Elko at A&M, you got Lanning at Oregon, and so now A&M didn't go next man up on defense. They brought in Hemphill. And look, that was an upgrade from Bateman. A&M had the worst defense in the playoffs last year. They were 58th in my numbers. It was bad. Okay. So, to me, Elko was really hands off. I think he needs to be more hands on, like a Brent Venables. Take advantage of your skill set. Same thing with Dan Lanning. There's no excuse for A&M or Oregon to have a Lanning and an Elko and a bad defense, a poor defense, a subpar defense. Now, on the flip side, the offensive side of it, they both went next man up. And I didn't talk to Elko. I didn't talk to Lanning. Okay. But I have talked to enough head coaches. I know one new head coach at a place right now. He called me. It was like 4:30 in the morning. He goes, "You got time to talk?" And I'm like, "Yeah, sure, coach."
1: Was he East Coast?
0: And he's like, yeah. "Okay, Dave, I want to do this." And I'm like, "Coach, you know what I'm going to say. The downside risk is huge." And I'll never forget it. It's like, but he's been with me for a long time, and he's earned this shot.
1: Oh, that's right? A really poor reason.
0: It is on the outside looking in, but that is the reason, Chuck. That is the reason. You listen to Dan Lanning talk, and he gave Drew a shot for the exact same. You listen to the presser. He's been with me. He's earned his shot at this. Okay? Same thing with Elko. He's been with me. He's earned his shot at this. I'm promoting a tight end and wide receiver coach, one who's never called plays, the other one who's called plays poorly, into a position on a program that has national championship expectations.
1: I'm not doing it. Sorry.
0: No.
1: I played with your dad. Your dad coached me. I don't care. I'm sorry. I'm trying to win a title.
0: Exactly. And look at all the titles won with rookie or subpar coordinators. You can count it on your fingers if you don't have any fingers. There's none of them. You do not win national titles with subpar anything at the coordinator position or rookies at the coordinator position. You know, I think maybe the one rarity you might have is a Joe Brady at LSU with Joe Burrow, who basically knew what he was doing, that had just, it was an NFL team.
1: Boy, we may have misunderstood Joe Brady in the moment. We thought that it was the next thing, man.
0: Oh, you know something? When you look back at things that happen one-offs, it really gives you an appreciation for the quality maybe of the player. You know, nothing to get Ed Orgeron, but that guy was so bad at Ole Miss. And to have a ring at LSU is just beyond my mortal comprehension. I will never have the data set to figure out how that happened other than football god divine intervention.
1: I've called myself out. I said I was snarky about it when they hired Brian Kelly, an LSU buddy of mine. He's like, "Do you think we'll win a title?" I was like, "You did with Les Miles and Ed Orgeron. Of course you will with Brian Kelly."
0: I'm
1: going to give you an example, and you can take this one with you. And I hate to say it because we've talked about this on the air before, me and Heath. I've known this guy for over 40 years. Ted Roof was the DC at Auburn in 2010. They had Cam. they had a quarterback lead the SEC in rushing and score 50 touchdowns. So if you have that, I guess you can kind of that's an outlier.
0: It's one of the best outliers ever because you got leaky roof defense. Now at the time, he was slightly above average. Okay, he wasn't terrible. It's not like he is at Boston College in the last few years where it's just regressed into zeros. But you also look at Gene Chizik, who is nothing. I still never understand that hire. Same with Eddie O, who was nothing before and was fired almost immediately thereafter. I mean, is there a more transcendent player in college football in my lifetime, your lifetime, than Cam Newton?
1: Oh, my gosh, no. He showed up, and honestly, it's like somebody pushed him out of a helicopter for 4 months. They won a title, and then he was gone.
0: Yep. Greatest single season by one player to elevate absolutely nothing around him. And especially when you look at the coaching, when you understand how bad that coaching staff was, it is just ungodly what Newton shouldered for 4 months.
1: I want to ask you about one other guy that

0: Chip Kelly, I got to be honest. I didn't see this happening because I just thought that they would be limited. He didn't have very nice toys to play with. Tell me what kind of job Chip's doing, because I liked him best at Oregon, and I realize now that was 16 years ago, but I've always still kind of liked Chip. Tell me what he is now with Northwestern.
1: Dude, Northwestern's going to walk into Eugene on Halloween 7-0 and in the top 25. It's not just Chip. It's the whole dang thing, boss. Northwestern is top 20 in offensive and defensive scoring efficiency. They are absolutely red hot and rolled. They're what everybody thought Penn State would be, and they just got done beating the crap out of Penn State. Chip is doing an awesome job. The defense is extremely good, highly disciplined, one of the lowest penalized teams in the country right now. This is a really, really solid football team that, to me, has basically replaced Penn State in the pecking order for this year as that good team. I don't think it's Penn State. I think it's Northwestern. Chip was and is one of the highest graded offensive coordinators in college and at the NFL level. At San Francisco and Philadelphia, top 25 this century. He put up numbers. The guy, if he can relax and just coach, which he's doing right now, remember, he just got done winning a title with Ohio State when they brought him in for a year.
0: Yep.
1: He is just amazing, and Northwestern is going to be thorns in the side. Northwestern is going to finish in the top 25 this year, 9-3 or better.
0: Yeah, their only L this year, they had that, I think it was the Friday night game against IU, where BB had to go for that historical night on the ground. And I mean, Indiana was hanging on in the fourth. Indiana was hanging on to beat Northwestern. Yep. And I was like, this is not the Northwestern that I was expecting to see. Not this year. And I'll be dang if it isn't. All right, we're going to take a short break, come back, best in the business. It's Dave Bartu. That's next.
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0: What's happening at Harris in North Carolina? We're happening at Harris in North Carolina. That's right, the Chuck Oliver Show. 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
6: Here's your Fox Sports Shoals updated forecast. Bright sunshine expected this afternoon with daytime highs approaching 87. Clear skies again. Tonight lows dip down to about 57. Ample sunshine expected tomorrow, 88. Dry with temps well above average Thursday and Friday and highs in the low 90s. From the Weatherology Weather Center, I'm meteorologist Ray Miller. Currently 81.
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0: 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It's the Chuck Oliver Show on Southern Sports Today.
1: That's me. Voice of God never identifies our next guest. He says Chuck Oliver, and that's me, but it's Dave Bartu, and every Tuesday it's a Bar Tuesday. He's here from CFB Matrix, and we concentrate a lot on college football. Dave, before we get into it, first of all, I'd said people can contact you, and you've said you've had everybody from listeners, fans, whoever, to sitting head coaches in the SEC get with you. What is the text line for Dave Bartu at College Football Matrix?
2: The text line is 971-217-8419. And now that hunting season's over, anybody that I missed, I'm going to try to clean that up, but should be able to get back to you same day because I am that big of a football junkie.
1: And the caribou are now off and running. They can eat everything that they want. Other thing was I texted you. I was like, hey, can you update us on that $5 NFL thing? You had told us right before the NFL season started, and we're now a month into it. How's the $5 NFL thing going?
2: Oh, the founder subscribers should be bloody happy. The top five selections last week all hit. Everything covered in the top five. It was a great week for what I developed for NFL AI in terms of sports betting and the information in there, the prop betting. I mean, the number one prop bet last night was Penix over 205.5, and he easily covered that. So really excited. If you're an NFL bettor or fantasy, matrixedgeai.com is a great place to start.
1: Dave's got a better hard drive. I'll just leave it at that, all right? So just you can go get him there, and a lot of good results people are getting so far. All right, let's jump back into this. And I talked to, you know, everybody on the air knows that I get we have a guy on Thursdays, Brett Ciancia from Pick Six Previews. And each week he sends out, as part of his newsletter, he declares his coordinators of the week. People know Eric Morris and probably Drew Mestemaker. Talk Sean Brophy at Oklahoma State, because he's a guy that's finally starting to get a little bit of attention, I guess, mainstream, outside of the folks who really know that offense.
2: Yeah, he, you know, something that that OCDC pairing at Oklahoma State, I think, was a little bit off people's radar. Everybody thinks about the offensive side of it, but the defense has been decent as well. But overall, the numbers... Look, I know their record. Oklahoma State is still figuring it out the first year. But Sean, we think he's got a pretty high ceiling. We really do. We like his profile, the limited data we had on him coming in. I think he was a really under-the-radar coordinator in the Big 12 to start the season. It doesn't hurt that you get some accolades for, you know, like you just talked about, for having a good week here or there. But still say the guy has a really high ceiling, and I think the best is yet to come for him.
1: So Mike Tressel, I remember it was probably 20 years ago, somebody said, oh, yeah, that's Jim Tressel's nephew. And now I look up and the guy's like in his mid-50s and he is dealing it out. I thought Wisconsin was just biding time and they couldn't afford to make a change. It's kind of working this year, and part of it's because of Mike Tressel.
2: You know something? I had said at the beginning of the year, when you jumped in the data and you feed all the data in, and I asked it, I'm like, okay, here's what I'm looking for. Give me three teams that have the potential to really shift hard this year because they were so close last year. And number one on the list was Wisconsin. They had so many close games last year. Their efficiencies weren't bad. When they lost close. It was like a program on the edge. And I think you and I would agree, coming into the season, nobody was probably, outside of Mike Norvell and Mike Locksley, I mean, Luke Fickell's probably number three in line.
1: Oh, absolutely.
2: We're betting on him getting fired. You're not firing him now. They went to Penn State, won. And, you know, then they turned around and did what they did last week. I can't even remember the score of that. So they're on a heater right now. And Mike Tressel for his career, last couple of years, that transition from Cincinnati to Wisconsin, it wasn't good for anybody. But this guy has put up elite defensive numbers. This guy is a really, really good football coach. And I'm glad they turned it around. One of the reasons is a bias, because I felt they would. But really not to that big of a shock where Wisconsin is right now. By the way, the other team that looked exactly like Wisconsin on paper was Auburn, but they fired their head coach and didn't give him the chance to turn around all those close losses.
1: So this may shock people, but South Carolina leads the SEC in rushing. I think they're like third in yards. Now, I know the first 2 weeks of the season and, you know, overmatched opponent and all that other stuff. And I was kind of just shocked at the sheer outcome of those rankings because I was like, I've watched South Carolina. Their offense ain't all that. Tell me what Kendall Briles is.
2: Number one, when we get off the air, I'm going to shoot you all of my strength of record, strength of schedule, all scoring efficiency rankings for every team. Okay. Kendall Briles is a really good offensive coordinator. He is an instant impact offensive coordinator, and the offense is not the problem in Columbia. This is the 27th game. This is the 27th most efficient offense in college football.
1: They've been giving up deep passes like it was the play call.
2: Dude, the defense isn't in the top 100. It's a defensive issue. There's no offense. I'll take this offense right now on paper without looking at one single second of tape. I will take 34 points a game in the SEC all day long. Okay? I will take this offense. It's not an offensive problem. And you can point to Sellers or this or that. Dude, they brought in three new coaches, offensive coordinator, running back coach, offensive line. They're 27th in the country. Everybody keeps talking about the offense. The offense is fine. It's the defense that's the big question mark. And what I'm hearing from people at South Carolina, it's the DBs. It's the safeties. It's over the top. They just can't stop anybody's passing game.
1: Last guy I want to ask you about, and if folks listening don't know the name until about a week ago, because we started talking about the Cal offense last week, actually, after the Clemson game, really. Jordan Somerville is who Tosh brought in and said, here's the play sheet, you're in charge. That ain't working so well so far. Is that a legitimate hire, or is that a budget hire, or is that a buddy hire? Because I know they've got a quarterback.
2: Yeah, I'm thinking buddy hires get you fired. Rookie move, baby. I mean, you've heard me talk about it 100 times on the show, right? I mean, the number one reason rookie head coaches get fired is they hire their buddies. That's it. I mean, there's no rhyme or reason to hiring Jordan Somerville other than I know him and I got faith that he's going to do it. Well, guess what? You're the 114th offense in the country, dude. Your offense sucks bad. You know, I mean, Cal and Stanford, somehow they're going to come up with negative points because these are two of the worst teams in the Power Four right now. And you have a defensive head coach in LaPoy, yeah, hiring an offensive coordinator. If I was working for him, I'd have been, dude, understand the downside risk. You have to look at me in the eye and say, I understand the downside risk and that I have to change it if it doesn't work in year one. I mean, if Somerville's still there after year one, especially with the expectations of that offense, then Tosh is doing it wrong. He did it wrong once out of the gate he has Nick Rolovich on his staff that could be calling plays.
1: That's supposed to be a massive advantage.
2: Huge. And Nick has done it with less talent in four different spots, Nevada, Hawaii, and Washington State. And you go, buddy man up. He deserves this one. He owned this one. And he's going to have to make a change right as soon as the end of the year happens if he wants to get this thing turned around, because the offense is bad and the defense is bad, too. This is a really rough start for LaPoy out of the gate.
1: Folks, don't walk into the hole in the sidewalk. Dave can help you walk around that giant hole. He gave you the number. We'll do it again in 7 days. Dave, always appreciate you coming on, bro.
2: Take it easy, brother. Thank you.
1: Dave Bartu, that's it. He's like, walk around the giant hole in the sidewalk. That's the biggest thing you need to do is avoid the horrible hire. So, again, every Tuesday, bottom of hour one, he comes on, spends a couple of segments with us, and always wonderful stuff. All right, we're going to take a short break. Heath and I are going to kick off hour two of the Chuck Oliver Show next.
3: 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I'm here with Mr. Dillon, and I want to let him talk to you a little bit about the Honest Car Guy, and I'm going to let him tell his story.
4: Thanks, Tom. 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
11: Here's your Fox Sports Shoals updated forecast. Sunshine expected this afternoon with daytime highs approaching 87. Clear skies again tonight, lows dip down to about 57. Clear skies tomorrow, high temperatures reach up to 88. From the Weatherology Weather Center, I'm meteorologist Jennifer Wojcicki. Currently 81.
12: When you have talent like this,
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0: In the South, it's always college football season, and the king of college football reigns supreme all year long. 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
1: Tuesday, Chuck Oliver Show, talking college football. And last sort of peek back to what happened from this past weekend before tilting towards this coming weekend's action. And I know that that's what we're doing because we're talking about teams like Auburn who are off this coming weekend. But after what just happened in Neyland, and the fact that it's Georgia, LSU, and Ole Miss next. And then after that, it's Arkansas. And I promise you right now, anyone who still is a believer in Hog Nation, they're looking at that Auburn game going, an opportunity. So that's why we're still wrapping up everything from the weekend. So that's why Auburn, Florida, a bunch of those other programs coming up today. And then we will, even if you're off this weekend, we still got to wrap up with you. Dennis Franchione passed. He was head coach at Alabama for a minute. And my understanding was what happened. No one quits as head coach at Alabama to go be head coach anywhere else. Like, your head coach at Alabama, that's the end of the rainbow. Bill Curry didn't quit to go to Kentucky. Dennis Franchione, he quit. And then Texas A&M sort of quit him. Wasn't he selling insider information to boosters?
13: Yeah, they had what they called a newsletter that was for only the big money boosters.
1: Really bad idea. And that was before there were, like, I don't know, daily wagering and all that. But literally on Thursday before the game, you would get the inside info from Dennis Franchione. I was like, I'm not sure, but that seems like a bad idea from the outside. He's a really good coach and actually was the head coach at Texas State. I was doing color on a Houston-Texas State game to open the season. Whatever the year when Sumlin and Case Keenum had Houston in the top five, was that 2011? Next year, I'm doing the opener versus Texas State, and I want to say it was maybe the second or third biggest point spread outright loss in NCAA history. Houston was like a 42-point favorite, and they lost. And that was Franchione. But he has passed, age 75. And like I said, good coach, had some success. Reggie McNeil didn't really put him over the top, but he did have a lot of success. And what he had done at TCU, actually taking that thing over and making it relevant, that's where Gary Patterson springboarded to and then was the head coach for a couple of decades. So Dennis Franchione again has passed. What's up, Heath?
13: All right, Chuck, a couple of things. One, for all the talk about what's going on with Auburn, and you're going to get into that more coming up later on this hour, I'm interested in what's going on with Tennessee coming out of that game, too, because you've got a situation where if you're Josh Heupel, Faison Brandon was your starter coming into the season and certainly had shown enough things, enough positive things, that nobody was really questioning should he be the starter or not. It just felt like, hey, he's moved past George McIntyre. Now, whether McIntyre would decide to stick around after this year or not, you know, we'd see about that. But I think a lot of people kind of wondered, okay, you know, if Brandon really establishes this as his job, maybe a McIntyre looks around for something else after the year. But it didn't seem like you were going to have any question for this calendar year who your quarterback was. But then Brandon gets hurt against Texas. McIntyre gets on the field in this game, even though it wasn't, as you talked about earlier, it wasn't billed as a benching, still, Faison Brandon had come out of the game, and McIntyre's getting to play and play with some effectiveness in game situations in the SEC. Chuck, even if Faison Brandon heals up completely and goes out and looks okay, now anytime he struggles, there's some proof of concept with McIntyre that wasn't there before. Like, I don't know whether this will turn into a whole thing, but before, even if Brandon had struggled, there wasn't really much reason to say, oh, well, McIntyre would be better. Just give him a shot. Now, for at least the rest of this year, anytime Faison Brandon's not playing at a high level, you are set up for a scenario now where people are going to say, well, you should have been playing McIntyre. Look at him. He's a good player. Heupel has not had to deal with this kind of thing very often, and I'm curious to see how he does handle it.
1: Did you see that he decided not to deal with it after a couple of questions?
13: Yeah, I think it was about four. That's enough for me today on that.
1: I don't mean to be rude, but that's enough for the quarterback questions. I was like, I don't know. Quarterback's pretty important. But he decided that, nope, that'll be off the QB. And he's the head coach. We have the right to ask. He doesn't have to answer. We have the right to. Don't get mad because we ask. And as the media, we don't need to get mad if they don't really answer. So that's kind of what it is.
13: Yeah, I'm just curious to see where this goes. Again, it might turn into nothing, but I could see a scenario where it turns into a little bit of a conversation point as the year goes on. Also, Chuck, Alabama, everybody's going to talk about this week, Alabama and Kalen Russell and what he does, because he's an elite talent. And some people think maybe, you know, future number one overall draft pick. I get it. But the reason that Alabama is so dangerous looking right now compared to where people had them even two or three weeks ago is the rushing game. Alabama rushing touchdowns in five games this season, 17 rush touchdowns. All last season, year they played in the playoffs, they played two extra games and the SEC championship game, 21 rushing touchdowns all year last year. You're already at 17, five games in. That is the dimension that makes this team way more dangerous. People are saying, how in the world is it possible they lost a first-round quarterback at Ty Simpson and they look so much better? That's your answer.
1: Lost a first-round left tackle.
13: And this week, they may find themselves, depending on what the weather does, in a situation where you're dealing with leftover tropical storm conditions. This team might be able to just line up and run the football if it's not a night you can throw it and be okay, especially with a quarterback in Keelan Russell who can do what he can with his legs too. So you have to respect his threat and the running game. Chuck, it changes everything about what Alabama is. And based on last year, that simply was not there, and this year it is.
1: Yeah, take a full picture of that, though. Understand all the context, because part of those touchdowns is Keelan Russell. And for instance, this rushing game, as great as it you know may be statistically and as great as it may grow into, understand, I don't care necessarily how you do it, but this is not the days of Jacob Coker or Greg McElroy just pitch right, pitch left. That's not what this is. There's no Derrick Henry or Trent Richardson back there. They're trying to evolve and find that kid, and maybe it's Trayshawn Brown, but this is sort of a pieces parts attack so far. It has not turned into that one bell cow. Here's the ball, Mark Ingram. It looks a little different, but they made it a lot more effective.
13: Yeah, look, they were the only team in the SEC last year that was under 4 yards per carry. And it just was not an effective, consistent ground game. And this year, it's a totally different deal. Also, one other note, Florida, 28 offensive touchdowns scored so far this year in five games, Chuck. That is the same number of offensive touchdowns they scored all last year. So again, just, I know last week was not the week anybody in Gainesville had in mind, but it still drives home. I've seen some people immediately go into, I knew it, this was all a fraud, panic. Settle down, okay? You clearly have a very, very different level of attack this year than you had last year, and you're going to lose some games on the road. What's unfortunate, Chuck, is we're operating in this mindset right now where the minute anything goes even the least bit wrong, you have fan bases just lose their mind. And so some of the stuff I've seen out of Gainesville these last few days is an unbelievable reaction. I would just say to those people, go back and pay attention to Urban Meyer and the loss in 2005. Chuck, they were +5 in turnovers against LSU and didn't win the game in 2005. And Urban Meyer got a little teary after the game. Like, for real, that happened. Go back and look at Spurrier his first year. On his way to greatness, look at how the game with Tennessee went his first year. Like, I just don't understand people got this idea that if we don't go 12-0, every team 12-0 or nothing, it's time to burn it all down. Folks have got to learn how to just accept you're going to get some bumps in the road, especially as a first-year coach, but there's a lot to like down in Gainesville.
1: Yeah, the reason it looked as good as it did in the first 4 weeks was Summerall and his players and system and the people he was able to retain, all of that. South Carolina has the Gators next. They don't wait around either. It's this Saturday. And the reason I bring that up is then there's the bye week. I don't think Shane's getting fired. I'm starting to think, like, they're going to lose to Florida, I believe. Like, this is the screws down, bounce back, we save our season, don't lose twice. You know, that's the whole thing for Florida. And they're a lot better, and they're at home. And then after that, it's football at the SEC level. They have Lenora Sellers. We all understand things can happen. Florida, Tennessee, Oklahoma, Texas A&M, Georgia, Clemson. They also have Arkansas. So this could finish with, I don't know, 4 or 5 wins. I'm starting to think Shane still doesn't get fired, Heath, and it's the 20-whatever million and the fact that the reality is you don't not make a move if you've got the wrong guy, all right? You don't keep him because you just – if you have the wrong guy and you know it, you make the move. $24 million and the fact that you won't get anyone better than Shane, like you're not going to bring Urban Meyer in. You're not going to go pry Kirby Smart away from Georgia. All that money and the staff, and then to import a new one, I think this could be a 4 or 5 win team, and he's still the coach. Am I off on that?
13: I mean, look, if you can't make the money work, you can't make the money work, but it is going to be a death ship if they don't make the move. I mean, the crowd is out, period. And I don't know, short of winning some of these games we're talking about, Georgia, whoever. I mean, you have to do some miraculous things to get them back.
1: Plural, so some of them.
13: if you don't change, then I don't even know. Do you even bother to put out season tickets next year? Just say, we have a game, come if you want. I mean, what would be the incentive to come? Because you're going to lose the players that you spent the money on this year, and you're not going to be able to replace them because you're going to be doing like FSU is doing this year and saving your money for the buyout. I mean, if you want to punt on 2 years of football to try and make it work financially, you can, but that's what you're going to be doing.
1: They get that Darla back on board? Did they kiss and make up?
13: I don't think you're going to get that wallet to open up.
1: Okay, yeah, because apparently the single biggest donor in the history of the University of South Carolina, they ticked her off. Didn't send a fruit basket at her dad's funeral. Didn't do a few things. The president, who probably should have never been the president, got her name wrong. Anyway, so it's just a really tough spot, and it's a whole lot of money. All right, short break, and we will continue next.
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29: Here's your Fox Sports Shoals updated forecast. High temperatures reach up to 87 this afternoon under clear skies. Tonight, 57. Sunny skies tomorrow. Highs level off around 88. Dry with temps well above average Thursday and Friday and highs in the low 90s. From the Weatherology Weather Center, I'm meteorologist Paul Trombley. Right now, it's 81 degrees.
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1: Always nuance. Chuck Oliver Show rolling along hour two on this Tuesday. Talking college football. Been doing it since the 2014 season. 9 states, 71 sticks. What a wonderful, wonderful blessing. When I say there's context, if you've seen Louisville this year and you're wondering, hey, the defense needs to be better, they need to get a stop, and all of that's true. The offense is doing its job. In a lot of ways, yes. Don't turn the ball over. There's that. But yes, as far as yards and the shiny, sparkly stuff, there's a lot of that with Louisville. But it's close loss, close loss, close loss. And season, I don't know. Louisville is a place for me where, credit to Brohm, it's not about context anymore. Louisville is a place where you win or you don't. Georgia Tech's about context. Duke's about context. Louisville, I'm looking at them going, well, why aren't you winning? And they got a game coming up this Friday night again, trying to get that back on the tracks. So welcome on right now from ESPN 680. Louisville holds it down mornings. It is Mark Blankenbaker. Welcome back, friend. How you doing?
2: I'm doing well, Chuck. How are you? Yeah, you're right. It's looking bleak. 3 losses, 2-3. All by 3 points, Chuck. So a lot of what ifs going around town down here in Louisville.
1: As I said, here's the big disclaimer. Don't turn the ball over. But I do like Lincoln Kainholz. To me, this is kind of, and he's been aggressive as all get out going downfield. To me, this is kind of the vision of what the offense was supposed to be. Don't turn the ball over.
2: Right, and then really up until the NC State game, they'd only had one turnover going into that game. And, you know, they had 5 fumbles, the lost 3-2 by, Kewan Brown, who really hasn't practiced at all the last couple weeks. He's been dealing with injury, and so does that play into the factor? It's also kind of a wet game early there, and that with those 2 of those fumbles. And then, it's just kind of like a lot of different stuff. Before the NC State game, it was all the talk around town was the penalties, and then they only had 3 penalties against NC State, but they couldn't stop anything CJ Bailey's throwing. And he's a decent quarterback. I wouldn't say C.J. Bailey is necessarily like one of the premier guys like Trinidad Chambliss that we saw in week one, but there's just nobody around on a lot of these throws in the secondary, and it's a big problem here in Louisville, that's for sure.
1: What is the specifics of that? Because, I don't know, the ACC, I don't want to say it's a bad conference. It's a winnable conference football-wise, and you're not supposed to be giving up about 30 a game.
2: Yeah, that's a great question. Obviously, Ron English leaves in the offseason to go watch his son play at Navy. Nobody believed that in town. He didn't have a good relationship with Jeff Brohm. And it's on Brohm to really kind of manage those coaching relationships, because Louisville's a top 20 defense last year. Didn't give up a lot of busts. They were one of the better teams in the country and not allowing plays over 40 yards. This year, they got them all over the place. If you want to have a 40-yard-plus play, you can get it against Louisville. And that's been a big problem. They graduated a lot of quality control guys up into position coaches. One of them is a former Louisville safety, Brandon Sharp, getting his first opportunity to coach the safeties. It's just, frankly, not working with the new defensive coordinator, Mark Ivey, who was on the staff last year as the linebacker coach for the safeties. It's just all systems failure on defense. And it also doesn't help that Friday afternoon, Jabari Mack was ruled ineligible because of the Kentucky court, with the temporary restraining order. He'd been Louisville's second best corner all season, and so that played a factor into Saturday. But in all the other games, though, Chuck, you've seen these big plays that Louisville's been giving up, and it's just totally different than what we saw a year ago.
1: That saying, you hear a good defense before you see it. It's the communication before the ball snap. You hear those guys on the back end, and that has seemed to be a huge problem for them. What's up with the explosive plays, the over-the-top plays?
2: Yeah, guys don't know their assignments, and that goes into coaching. It goes into preparation. I mean, they lost this game on the practice field and in the film room trying to get their calls right. And, you lose Antonio Watts before the Wake Forest game. He's your best player in the secondary by a long way. And you got to wonder, is him and Cohen Entringer being out for those games? You're one of your big, you know, wild card guys and safety guys in the in-ringer, they're not available, and there's just not another good answer back there. And so it's depth, but, you know, again, they gave up big plays against SMU and then against Ole Miss with those guys both available. I'd say that the coaching staff is really getting a hard look by Brohm and probably some really honest conversations that he put people in places before they were ready for it. And he went and looked inside the building. He didn't look out, you know, outside of the facility. And, you know, he's paying that price for not going and looking for the best of the best, because offensively he's kind of ruining a really, really great thing by, you know, what is happening on the offensive side of the ball. It's really all getting, you know, flushed down the toilet with the lack of defense.
1: Mark, you're up close. If you give me the smell test on this defense, is there a player who's been missing, a guy coming back from injury, something about, hey, we're almost about to catch the scheme? Is there any reason to think that this defense is going to have a breakthrough? Because they've given up 30 to every FBS opponent they played this year.
2: I can't see that happening, Chuck. Antonio Watts is out for the year. Every, you know, Cohen Itringer might be able to go against Florida State, but he's a good player, but he's not a fixer. I think they've got to simplify this defense in a way that makes it these guys that they have can go out there and play. Because the big problem is they don't know what they're doing. They're all pointing at one another after the play. Jeff Brohm will talk about that they don't have the communication down, the guys aren't getting their play calls in, and that guys are in two different plays. So there's guys running wide open all over the field. They're not handing off receivers correctly. And so I think what they've got to do is they've just got to play simple football and just hope that that's enough, you know, on offense, that they can get enough stops. Because if they can stop the big play, which is, you know, easier said than done, then maybe they can give their offense a chance to maybe outscore some people if they can hang on to the football over there, which they didn't do on Saturday. But they have really kind of done a good job all year, with last Saturday being the prime example of that not happening. And it broke down and they lost the game. All by 3 points, Chuck. It's very infuriating.
1: Wrapping up, mi amigo, Mark Blakenbaker, ESPN 680 Louisville in the mornings there. All right, so it's only Tuesday. This is an early lane, but they're playing on Friday night, so it's a day early. Give me your early lane. How do you think this happens Friday night?
2: Yeah, I mean, we played against Ashton Daniels when he was out there at Stanford. They pulled that big upset. I know that they don't want to lose to Ashton Daniels again. I think that these two programs are going in two different directions, though, Chuck. I mean, Florida State's got momentum coming off that win against Virginia, a surprisingly big margin win. I can't see a program like Louisville that's down in the dumps. I'm picking Florida State to win this game by 7. And, you know, I don't know who can really guard Deuce Robinson out there in the secondary. Louisville doesn't have anybody that I think that can really match up with him. So I think he's the difference. And I think, unfortunately, Louisville's going to lose to Ashton Daniels for a second time, which I can't make heads or tails of, given what I saw of him at Auburn last year. So I think we're headed in two different directions, and I hope I'm wrong, Chuck.
1: Give me just 30, 60 seconds maybe on the fan base. And the reason I'm asking is because I introduced all of this by saying, yeah, I realize I have expectations for Louisville. I assume they're going to be good, and I'm disappointed now that they're not, at least record-wise. Is that the fan base as well?
2: Yeah, the fan base was primed. I mean, you all saw the Ole Miss game, and that game came down to the final buzzer, and then they beat SMU, and they're really excited. And I think that once, you know, you lose to Wake Forest, you lose to NC State, and it's a lot of the same kind of ways, stupid football type things. Now you start looking at the coaches, and you're losing confidence in the coaches, and that's really kind of hard to do when it's Jeff Brohm and he's got a track record. But like Louisville is like 2-6 in their last 8 against Power 4 football teams, and fans are frustrated with that.
1: Folks, get educated about the Cardinals. Follow Mark Blakenbaker, Digital World, ESPN 680, all of it. I appreciate your time, friend.
2: Absolutely, Chuck. Talk to you soon.
1: All right, again, from ESPN there in Louisville. And so that's a credit to the program, and it's where you want to be. I'm surprised by Wake Forest and Jake Dickert. I had told you back before the Miami game, and they kind of laughed about it afterwards. Hey, let's recognize Wake Forest and Jake Dickert and the job he did last year and the job they're off to the start this year, because it's about to go really bad for them. Well, they lost to Miami, and they played them pretty dang close. And then they just kept winning. So credit to Wake Forest, but I'm surprised when that happens. I'm not surprised when Louisville wins. They're supposed to now. There's enough in place, and it's not just infrastructure and we have a great weight room. You know what it is. It's the process. It's the recurring money. It's the coach with a vision of the player that he wants and how he's going to use him. All of that is there in Louisville, and it's a really surprise. Again, all of them by 3 points, but all three of them L's. All right, short break. Continue next.
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10: Here's your Fox Sports Shoals updated forecast. Bright sunshine expected this afternoon with daytime highs approaching 87. Clear skies again. Tonight lows dip down to about 57. Ample sunshine expected tomorrow, 88. Dry with temps well above average Thursday and Friday and highs in the low 90s. From the Weatherology Weather Center, I'm meteorologist Ray Miller. Currently 81.
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1: College football all across the network, 9 states and 71 sticks. It's a wonderful, wonderful blessing. This past offseason, the one that ended when the game started, you know, 5 weeks ago, this past offseason was supposed to be Auburn jumping in the far left lane, taking the shortcut to instant offense by, you know, importing an offense. Bunch of guys who played together and the coaches who had called the plays. Auburn went to Tampa, got the head coach, the OC, the quarterback who had already played for them, as well as a running back, five wide receivers, a tight end, and two linemen. They even got the backup QB. It's not been good offensively. And actually, it's been pretty bad. Against Baylor, bad. Vandy, bad. Tennessee, wretched. They put 39 on Florida. I'm not sure what that means right now. So it's supposed to be better than this, and it hadn't been. I want answers. Let's go out right now to On Three. Our truest reporter for the Auburn Tigers from Auburn Sports is Justin Hokanson. Justin, welcome back. How's your day?
2: It's going well, man. I want answers too. I'm going to call somebody after we get off.
1: Maybe. No. This is why you're on the phone with me, is to give me answers. I knew how this was going to work because this is what you do. You get in the HOV lane by bringing in the play caller, his QB, a bunch of other folks, and suddenly you've got Jerry Kill and Diego Pavia and Eli Stowers. It hasn't been that at all for Auburn and Byron Brown. Why?
2: I would point to the offensive line where I'd start anyway. I think in addition to, you know, you bring over Cole Best, he's just, you know, he's okay. He's not quite transitioning, whether it's not transitioning the way they thought, or maybe they, I don't know, I certainly hope they didn't think he would just struggle and they were just going to deal with it. I think that there was maybe some hope that you bring him at the center position and there's some continuity and he transitioned in. He's not been great. He's just kind of average. And I think their overall build of the offensive line wasn't great. I think Stanton Rimmel's been pretty decent at right tackle. But after that, you're starting a true freshman at one guard. You've already replaced one guard, the right guard for starter. You've already made a replacement at the left guard spot. You're rotating there. And so I think the build-out of the offensive line just wasn't good enough. You have a player that was injured. Ty Buster was injured. He could have been a starter. But just the build-out of the offensive line just wasn't up to snuff, whether that's evaluation. Most of that's evaluation because, I mean, all your guys, you lost a ton of guys off last year's roster on the line. So the way it was built out just hasn't been good enough to consistently run the football. Like, they have moments running the football, but it's not consistent enough. And they have to run in this offense, so then you can take the shots downfield. Byron is not a drop-back passer. So if you're not running consistently and feel good about that, it can't be a drop-back passing game. And then I think you look at Byron. I think Byron's made some plays, and he's made good plays at times, but there's still times where he doesn't see the field great. He's got the turnovers. He's got seven picks. That's as many as he threw all last year. So you kind of wonder, is he seeing the field the way he needs to? I think he needs to speed up his decision-making. I think, you know, you certainly could ask the question on the speed of the SEC game and what he's seeing now compared to what he saw at USF is different. I don't put it all on him. He still made some good plays. The Florida game, like the touchdown against Tennessee, the run. He still makes some nice plays. He's a good player. But he probably hasn't been quite as good as they've hoped. But I would start at the offensive line before I started at Byron Brown. That group was just not has not turned out. I mean, it was always a question mark. We knew going in, I'm not sure what to make of this line. You kind of hoped they'd come together. You were not sure. And what you're seeing is just a pretty average group, really.
1: So everything you're saying about the offensive line, I'm like, yeah, unfortunately, true, sorry, but yeah, he's right. I like every word I agree with. All right, fourth and one. What are you doing?

0: you don't get this. You give them the ball. They're at least kicking a field goal, maybe scoring a touchdown. Obviously, they score a touchdown, and the game's over pretty much at that point. Just not when you call that. I mean, I could maybe do that early in the game when maybe you have time to make up for it if it doesn't go well. And on top of it, just wasn't even executed well. Guys ran free. Wasn't even close to being there. So, yeah, it's just a silly, irresponsible call. You have a big quarterback. Like, he's this big bruising guy that's hard to tackle. Every time you sneak it, you get it. You sneak it, and you keep the chains moving, and you keep going. I mean, so there's times to take a risk and maybe see if we can pop something. Maybe that's a third down call. But right there, when it's like, just get the chains moving and keep going, why would you just risk everything on your own side of the field with that type of call? It was just a reckless call.
1: There was a pretty stark unfolding of probably a half hour for Auburn fans. You had the halftime, Auburn's leading, and you think adjustments, you have knowledge now, you get to look at the iPad, whatever. Third quarter for Auburn, they had three offensive possessions. There were two punts and a pick. Tennessee had the ball twice. They scored two touchdowns on seven plays. That's as disastrous a third quarter coming out of a 20-minute meeting with the coaches as you can have. Has that been any sort of conversation, just that brutal 15 minutes of football they put out there?
0: Yeah, and it's sort of like, I mean, I would, you know, there were some moments like that against Florida too, where we can talk about the talent on the roster and it's not where it needs to be. We all know that. There's some evaluation misses maybe in the portal, but there's been some moments where, you know, you look at coaching, I mean, look at the Florida game. You come out, you turn it over immediately, and then you immediately give up a touchdown. You give up a field goal right before half. You give up a touchdown right after halftime, three plays on Florida. So these critical momentum-type moments against Florida, you give up points. Then you have Tennessee, like you're saying, where you give up that quick touchdown. Even when they went for it on fourth down, if the defense bows up and holds them to a field goal, then you feel like you're still in it. Well, they turn around and just run it right down the field, and you give up a touchdown to go down 10 and the game's over. So they're like, there's still these moments and these critical moments on both sides of the ball where they're not executing and they're not making plays when they need it. I mean, it's been a mix and match of that stuff. But yeah, there's definitely some coaching elements going on there where there's some good on defense and there's some good on offense at times, but then it's sort of a similar story. Like, that's the difference in winning and losing. Like, what we're talking about with Auburn is, I mean, against Baylor, they held the two-point conversion. Vanderbilt, you held them to two field goals late that kind of saved that game. So they've made some plays when it happened, when it's mattered, but then there's also been a lot of these moments where they have it. It's kind of like Golish. We talked to Golish in Birmingham yesterday, and the way he described the offensive line is almost how I would describe the entire team. And he said, there have been some bright spots, but then the negative have been catastrophically negative. That's how he described the offensive line. I would just describe the whole team that way. There have been some bright spots. There have been some moments, but the bad has been catastrophically bad when it's gone bad in the moments in the game.
1: So it's Arkansas, it's an FCS squad, and then it's five ranked SEC teams and four of them on the road. This is not supposed to be the measuring stick at Auburn, a bowl game. Do you think there'll be a 13th game for Auburn this year?
0: Ooh, it'd be hard to predict yes, because your first thought is, okay, they got to go to Start Bowl and win that game. Now, Mississippi State did not look good the other day. They got trounced. I mean, so they're, you know, you could go there and get them. But at the same time, you know, if Kamari Otavo's healthy, you know, how many points are you going to give up? Are you going to score with them? I don't know. So if he's healthy, I don't even know your chances of going to Starkville. Obviously, going to Georgia and Alabama, good luck. And then you have Ole Miss. You're going to score with them, good luck. And then you have LSU at home. I mean, maybe at home. Maybe there's some way where you force a few turnovers and you're in that game. But again, you're talking about a team that can score, and you got to wonder, can we go get 28? And so, yeah, I think it's going to be real tough. I mean, you look at that Starkville game, it's probably the best chance, and then maybe at home against LSU. But it's going to be tough. That's why that Florida game was just so big. We knew going into the year, the Florida game to me was the swing game. I thought this is a 7-5 Auburn team. I thought that's where they'd be. I thought the Florida game was the swing game because Florida, I didn't think was that much better. Now, Florida looks a pretty good amount better than Auburn. So looking back, you're like, okay, they're better than you thought they'd be. But early in the season at home, that's the one that you're like, if you get that, you can find a way to seven. But now you don't get that. Mississippi State's a tad better than we thought, and now you're looking at 6-6 is going to be going to be pretty tough. And that's, I don't care about the portal, new coach, rebuild the roster, whatever. You've got it. It's a top 15-ish money roster, so I don't care. New coach, whatever. 6-6 is not acceptable. Like, I thought 7-5 is about where they'd be, and that's fine given the circumstances. 6-6 is just not, it's not good enough, and they'll have to obviously pull an upset to even get there.
1: If you're sitting at Country's Barbecue by yourself enjoying a long lunch, what are you hearing the Auburn fans in the booth next to you saying? Like, what's the mood right now?
0: The mood's not great, and I mean, it's everything. It is what they're seeing on the field, but it's also years of this that they're beyond frustrated and fed up with watching such a similar thing, which is a decent defense at times, an offense that's not making the plays when they need to. And it's just the same story. Just replace the coach and some players, but it just all looks the same. Like, you go on the road, a ranked opponent, you're in the game, you've got a chance. You lose by 10. You didn't get blown out. You're kind of there. It's a winnable game, and you lose it. And we've just seen this before. And so I think fans are having a hard time splitting apart frustrations with this team, but also trying to give Golish some grace. He's a year-one coach. Like, you should give him some time. But they're also just frustrated with how things have gone for years. There's some frustrations with administration because of the freeze hire. So you just have all this going on where I think people are fed up, but they're also trying to give Golish time and trying to give him the benefit of the doubt because, I think he deserves that 4 or 5 games into the season. But just this frustration that's built up, and it's a weird place to be. And so the criticism, like, right now is far greater than it was 5 games into Freeze's first year. Freeze's recruiting well. Golish is recruiting well. But you were just coming off Harsin. Now you're coming off Harsin and Freeze. And so the frustration level is just a lot higher. It's unfair to Golish. I mean, he's stepping into a situation. He didn't have anything to do with the past, but it is what it is. And so I think the frustration and the impatience level is just, it's higher than it was. And so he's probably getting less grace than even Freeze did, when it really should be the opposite. I think Alex Golish is a better coach and a more disciplined coach, and probably deserves more grace and patience than Hugh Freeze did. But that's just not the reality right now.
1: This guy knows. Get him at On3. Consume him. Auburn Sports is the place. It's Justin Hokanson. Thank you, friend.
0: Yeah, man. Anytime.
1: All right. Again, that's where it is, and it's expensive, and they keep filling it up, and they're going to, and be good fans and all that. I had a buddy of mine tell me, this is just a extra thing. She said that the parking last year is almost as much as the tickets were pre-pandemic. The season parking pass for football is almost as much as the tickets. So it's like they're paying the freight, and 5 straight losing seasons, working on 6. I can't believe I just said those words. All right, short break. Heath and I wrap up next.
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9: Here's your Fox Sports Shoals updated forecast. Sunshine expected this afternoon with daytime highs approaching 87. Clear skies again tonight, lows dip down to about 57. Clear skies tomorrow, high temperatures reach up to 88. From the Weatherology Weather Center, I'm meteorologist Jennifer Wojcicki. Right now, 82.
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0: football time in the South. 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
1: I've told our guys, there's going to be plenty. One of the greatest things about being at the University of Florida is, man, we got an awesome fan base that's ultra passionate. Like, that's why I came here, because this place, man, people care about it. Well, the flip side of that is, when things aren't going good, you got to have broad shoulders and shoulder the critique, and that's great. Internally, I have to help our guys just understand, hey, how do we get on the other side of this? And it's not for the faint of heart.
2: John Sumrall, who I was mystified as much as anybody. 45-17, that was the final score in Como this past Saturday. Missouri winning? No, I didn't expect it, but I wasn't, oh my gosh, where'd my jaw go? Missouri winning, I didn't expect it, but it's a well-coached team. Veteran, this, that, and the other. Got the quarterback on the road for Florida. That's always dangerous. On the road in the conference against a good team, then you throw in the context. So I didn't expect Florida to lose, but it didn't just blow me away that happened. 45-17, that blew me away. And John Sumrall saying, all right, how do you rebound? Well, South Carolina could be a get-right scenario. They obviously, Matthew Fuller has turned into a decent enough running back. Lenore Sellers, we all know his unlimited blue sky, and we see it on display, and then they still lose to Kentucky. So that's what they have this weekend, and he's hoping that it all gets better. Chuck Oliver Show available to you in a lot of ways. You can listen to us on your schedule, live on your favorite radio station, on our YouTube stream. And if you're watching, don't worry about me. My boss's names are a complete lack of budget and zero interior design skills. Those are my two bosses. So don't worry about, just watch it and enjoy the video feed. It'll be fun at some level, I'm hoping. But you can get that on YouTube, and it's 100% free. Search for Southern Sports Today on YouTube, and you get all of that. And you also got the podcast. You have just listen live, all of it, all the options, and you can even watch. And so that's what you can do every day to get your college football combo. Heath, what's going on?
3: All right, well, Chuck, a couple of things here. Let's start with an update to a story we talked about around an hour and change ago. Mentioned that there had been a player from Michigan who had reportedly been in the group chats and saying some things that he didn't want to get out of the group chat, but they had. And we didn't give his name at the time because, like, you never know. It's possible this isn't correct, but it sure looked like it was correct.
2: And I was falling on the side of, people are smarter than this, aren't they?
3: Well, Zach Marshall is willing to say no, they're not. Zach Marshall putting out the following statement about 15 minutes ago, quote, last weekend and the hours after we lost, I made some inappropriate comments that I regret. This game is won and lost as a team, and I pointed fingers instead of taking accountability. I let my frustrations speak for me in an emotional moment. I apologize to my teammates and coaches for the unnecessary drama this has caused. I will always be proud to represent Michigan and continue to give everything I have for this program. I love Ann Arbor, the University of Michigan, and Team 147. So, yes, for the record, Zach Marshall confirming, as certainly seemed to be the case, that the leaked messages with criticism of the offensive coordinator and saying that basically the offensive coordinator had told the tight ends, none of you,
2: no use for you,
3: have any value here.
2: Where was the win?
3: That was correct.
2: Where was the, like, for somebody to send out that, like, where is the win? Even release, because it was a group text. It wasn't to mom. It wasn't to dad. It wasn't to the girlfriend. It wasn't anybody like that. It wasn't your high school coach. I don't know what to do. He doesn't want tight ends here. What are you doing on a group text where, I don't know, how many lifelong friends do you have that will keep your worst secrets still secret? That just really, really poor awareness from a teenager.
3: The reality is that people communicate this way now. This is, I feel like Robert De Niro in Casino, you know, or is good. I'm sorry, Rob got mixed up. Robert De Niro in Goodfellas is why I told you never talk on the phone. And he's holding the list of things, except for this case, it's talk on the phone. Don't text. This is why you don't text. This is why you don't send direct messages if it's something that you would ever, for any reason, not want to see again, want someone to be able to share.
2: If this were pre-portal, he would be done. He would have to just disappear. Now he can transfer. You can't be teammates or for those coaches with some of the stuff he said. It's not going to be a productive environment for him. He's got to go.
3: Yeah. Right now, he's sticking around, and we'll see what they do. I mean, but again, it just goes back to, it's a lesson for everybody, and this is for all of you, even if you're not an athlete. If you're saying something that there's any chance you might very well say, I have a right to vent to my wife or my friend or whoever out of frustration about my boss. But if there's any scenario where somebody someday could have a grudge with you and that could be something you don't want in print, don't send it in print. Very important. Meanwhile, Brent Venables today having his press conference. Things are not awesome at Oklahoma. And I thought this was an interesting trick. Bill Biedenbaugh, their offensive line coach, is a guy that is pretty darn respected.
2: Oh, yeah.
3: And yet the line has not been good the last couple of years. And so the question is, all right, so did Bill Biedenbaugh somehow forget how to coach offensive line? That doesn't feel likely. Does he not evaluate as well, or whoever's involved in developing players not evaluate as well with the talent they're bringing in? But Venables was asked about it, and his quote here, it's been inconsistent and incredibly disappointing. Transfer portal is the number one reason. A very uneven job in terms of who we've added on the portal on the line. Way too many guys coming and going at that position group. It's been very unstable and certainly not the development you'd want. So he's not explicitly throwing Biedenbaugh under the bus, but at the same time, he's saying...
2: He used the word development twice.
3: He's saying that what we're doing is not working.
2: Yeah.
3: And at least part of that is taking a guy who is a pretty respected veteran coach and saying it isn't working with him.
2: That's a flashlight. That's what that is. Absolutely.
3: And so, again, you just sort of wonder, all right, well, is this setting him up to possibly be a fall guy for this down the line? Or is Biedenbaugh going to be available for somebody else to go hire? It's interesting, too, because the word from Clemson is, again, Dabo is kind of on Matt Luke. And then Matt Luke today at the press conference acknowledged, hey, we actually looked at some transfer linemen, but nothing really worked out. So over there, too, you got a veteran offensive line coach, pretty respected guy that's got a head coach kind of saying, I don't know about the job he's doing. It's just,
2: how is that productive for him to say that to the kids that are in the Clemson position group now? For him mid-season to say, yeah, we were looking for other kids. It just didn't work out. Like, keep your mouth shut.
3: I think he's answering a question. Honestly.
2: I know what he's doing. And in fact, why didn't we bring in better linemen? And he's saying, hey, we tried, but that serves no purpose to help them get better the rest of this season. My goodness. Chuck Oliver Show wrapping up on a Tuesday. Wonderful guest list. David, y'all, Heath, me. We're all going to take 22 hours. We'll be back tomorrow with more of it. Right here, Chuck Oliver Show.
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15: Here's your Fox Sports Shoals updated forecast. High temperatures reach up to 87 this afternoon under clear skies. Tonight, 57. Sunny skies tomorrow. Highs level off around 88. Dry with temps well above average Thursday and Friday and highs in the low 90s. From the Weatherology Weather Center, I'm meteorologist Paul Trombley. Currently, it's 82 degrees.
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27: Breaking news in the National Football League as longtime Philadelphia Eagles offensive tackle Lane Johnson announced that he is retiring effective immediately. It was on Sunday morning that Johnson notified the Eagles that he was not going to be able to play against the Rams. They cited it as personal reasons. Today, Johnson released a statement saying that his personal and family priorities have changed and he needs to focus on his mental health. Johnson won two Super Bowls with the Eagles, was a two-time All-Pro and six-time Pro Bowler. He was set to retire at the end of this season, but now will do it mid-season. Lane Johnson retiring from the NFL. Ravens quarterback Lamar Jackson has an outside chance to face the Falcons on Sunday night in Week 5. That's according to the NFL Network. The Arizona Cardinals are signing offensive tackle Jedrick Wills from the Bills practice squad. Former TCU, Texas A&M, and Alabama head football coach Dennis Franchione died today at the age of 75. NLDS coverage on FS1 at 6 Eastern.
16: This is Covino and Rich, a show with over 20 years of experience.
28: People want to know our secret.
16: Just think about that. Ah! 20 years of Little League stories.
28: Just ask anybody I grew up with. You know how many Little League kids I owned and took them deep? Ask them. 27 Little League home runs.
16: 20 years of assessing Rich Davis on the air.
28: What makes Rich Davis Rich Davis?
29: Well, hold on, DP.
28: Like, if you got your 23andMe back, you're definitely like 60% annoying.
29: Insane in the membrane.
16: Please. 20 years of this.
28: And the secret to our success, never saw each other's junk. Never. Never. Yeah, why would we do that?
16: Now, live from the Fox Sports Radio studios, here they are. Here they are. Covino and Rich.
30: They don't know what the f*** they're doing.
29: What?
28: Well, I know this much. The show begins right now. And we have a huge party tomorrow night. So if you can't make it to New York City, definitely tune in on the iHeartRadio app right here on Fox Sports Radio.
29: My Lord, I am looking at the list of not only friends and listeners and people that are going to join us tomorrow at our big New York City watch party. American whiskey, thanks to Weeble.
28: Yeah.
29: Johnny Damon.
28: Yeah.
29: You going to bro it up with Damon?
28: Yeah, me and him, BFF forever, bro.
29: Someone told me to ask him about his appearance on Below Deck.
28: I heard he has like a
29: great head of hair.
28: No, he has great head of hair, but his house is like a resort. I want to get an invite.
29: Carl Crawford is going
28: to
29: be there?
28: Oh, yeah. It goes down tomorrow, but right now we'd be rocking out.
29: You know who else I heard? Comedian Chris DiStefano, who I find hilarious.
28: Oh, he's cool, man.
29: He's a good dude.
28: Like him a lot.
29: Cuba Gooding Jr., Jim Leyritz.
28: What?
29: I mean, this is going to be a wild party tomorrow. So if you are in the New York area or can make it, American whiskey, thanks to Weeble.
28: Did you mention your cousin, Vernon Davis?
29: Oh, Vernon Davis, 49er, former Niner Vernon Davis.
28: So the Stars are coming out for Game 3
0: A must win for the Yankees. New York City tomorrow.
29: Oh, and my dad will be there.
0: Oh, yeah. Yeah, Greg. Lots of friends.
1: Oh, stop saying Quan. That's my word.
0: We invite you. Everybody's invited. And again, if you can't make it to New York City, American Whiskey tomorrow night, just be here. That's all. Yeah, we'll bring the fun to you. But anyway, I hope your night was better than the Yankees night last night. Can I just say Les Miserables? Can I just say that was the grossest baseball game I've ever seen? And I've watched some crappy little
2: games. I was thinking about you during those errors.
0: Dude, it was terrible. That was five errors. I know they marked it as four. There was five errors in that game. It was horrible, dude. It was the worst Yankees outcome possible. So they crumbled. They beat themselves. It was really hard to watch. Disheartening. You wait all year to see that. Really weak sauce. So we'll talk about that. We'll talk some baseball, some sabotage, some NFL. But I hope you had a, speaking of, hope you had a Falcons night.
29: Wait, actually, didn't Sam tell us that Falcons don't caw-caw? Didn't he say they more like...
3: No, we were talking about Cardinals.
29: Oh, Cardinals.
3: That's right. Songbird.
0: Okay. Yeah, Falcons definitely go, caw-caw!
29: So, did you caw-caw with Michael Penix Jr. last night? Yeah, I have never seen... All right, hold on, let me think about this before I say never. Never, ever, ever? I don't know if I've ever seen a team go from such cheeks to unstoppable in my life. It, the first 2 weeks, wasn't the fun fact
0: they couldn't... They were buns. They, and it wasn't like nice buns, like deflated pancake flapjack buns. Like horrible buns.
29: Oh, buns that you forgot were in the pantry and they're all like hard and
0: rotted
29: gross.
0: Buns. Yeah. They were like rotten buns.
29: Moldy buns?
0: Moldy buns. And now they're playing like, ooh.
29: Yeah.
0: I mean,
29: man,
0: they got a Brazilian butt lift.
2: You got to respect Penix Jr.'s arm. And so it opened up the field for the Falcons.
29: And you know what? The first 2 weeks, it was a story of the inability to find the red zone, not even the end zone, the red zone.
0: That was the fun fact.
29: And now, here you are, you know, like an unstoppable offense. And Kevin Stefanski, who, does anyone have a nicer chiseled beard and fade than that guy?
0: Let me look it up.
29: Kevin Stefanski, play calling, like his life depends on it. No, but as Danny G, you were saying in our pre-show meeting, Michael Penix Jr., the type of guy that may have just needed a Kevin Stefanski in his life.
2: Yeah, QBR rating at Green Bay, 101.4. 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
0: But Danny G, he's giving us the fun facts and the stats here. Yeah. He's saying, don't be prisoner of the moment either. First of all, they had Cooper Rush the first 2 weeks, right? Now they have a healthy Penix Jr. And the Falcons have had their way with the Saints. So like, it could be the matchups they've had in the past few weeks. They've had their way with the Saints three straight games in a row. So
2: yeah, they always play the Saints very well.
0: They play them well. So maybe that's part of it, but maybe Penix Jr. really is the guy and him and Stefanski work well together.
29: Now, oh man, I don't want to do this. Sammy, I think I have to, but I must schedule watch. Let's go.
0: Oh boy.
29: Here we go.
4: The Rich loves to look at the schedule game.
5: Schedule watch it. Yeah.
0: Are you going to do the Saints finally?
2: Oh, finally, the Saints.
0: Saints, let's guys. Go.
29: No, the Falcons.
0: Oh,
2: Are you serious?
29: I'm sorry, New Orleans.
0: Why do you keep putting off the Saints?
3: That's the sound of Falcons. It's like a hawk. It's like a predatory bird.
29: Oh, you hear that again. Oh, you hear that again.
3: Oh, yeah. Falconish, I think.
0: We need that little viral bird boy on standby.
29: Can we get bird boy on the show?
0: The kid that makes all the sound effects? We need that kid.
3: I'm not aware of his product.
0: Really?
29: Oh, yo,
0: he's
29: Sam,
0: super famous.
29: During the commercial, Sam, you're in for a treat. You don't know bird boy?
3: I don't know.
0: No, there's a kid.
3: I know goat boy.
0: No, he does all the sound effects for all different birds.
3: Oh.
0: And he's sort of obsessed with it, and he's really great at it. And he's gone viral. He's super famous. Yeah, he's like the most famous kid online.
29: And we do know we do know Goat Boy too. Jim Brewer, we used to work with him, and he's a Mets fan.
0: In fact,
29: so.
0: We tried to get Bird Boy for the party tomorrow, but he was booked. Yeah,
3: unavailable.
0: So.
29: Yeah, they're like, do you want Carl Crawford? Do you want
0: Johnny Damon?
29: Yeah, but no Bird Boy.
0: Yeah.
29: But if you look at the schedule for the Hotlanta Falcons, they play on Sunday Night Football against, now they're lucking out here, against a Lamar Jackson-less Ravens team. Lamar, what's the timeline on him, DB? Is there any further update?
17: Yeah, there's an outside chance, according to Ian Rappaport of the NFL Network, that Jackson plays in week five.
29: Oh, that would make, well, primetime game. You know, NBC, Mike Tirico's crossing his fingers.
17: Right.
29: Collinsworth's like, there's a guy that,
17: And I don't believe the Ravens have a bye until maybe like the end of November, early December, I believe. So it's not like they can wait for a bye in week six or seven. But Lamar does have a slight chance, but right now it looks like Snoop Huntley could be the guy in line to start.
0: Well, it would be sweet if Lamar could get back in there because it is a battle of the Ravens and Falcons Sunday Night Football breakout Bird Boy. He should do a halftime performance.
28: We need him.
0: There's a 3.5 point edge given to the Falcons currently in Las Vegas. They're playing hot, and
28: they scored 45 last night, man, against the Saints. The Saints have been tough all year, so I can't say that I'm prisoner of the moment, but they did look good.
17: By the way, I just don't want to lose the moment. This past weekend in week four, I thought I saw the stat that it was the first time that all four cat teams played one another. Did you guys see
0: that as well?
17: Yeah. So when you're talking about the battle of the birds, we had the cat fights this past week.
0: The Lions and the Panthers.
17: And Bengals and Jaguars.
0: Look at that. And then roar. by the way, very tough schedule as we look at the Falcons. They may have lucked out with the Lamar-less Ravens team. They're favored. They're at home. They're in the dome. With a Dirty Birds kick for three on Sunday night. Then they have to play the Bears. And for all we know, by then, Caleb Williams will be back. Then after that, they play the 49ers.
28: Oh, man.
0: So they have three tough ones. On paper, Ravens, Bears, 49ers. Oh, my. Oof. Then they play the Bucks, which without Baker, he probably won't be back by then, obviously. Then after that, Bengals, Chiefs. So the Falcons do not have a favorable schedule is what we're learning here. Then they play the Vikings in Minnesota, who are one of the three undefeated teams. So as of right now, they better be putting up these big numbers if they want to compete with what's on their next 4 to 6 weeks in the NFL. So again, if you're a Kirkaw Falcons fan, Ravens, Bears, Niners, then you get the Bucks. But then after that, you get the Bengals, Chiefs, Vikings. And then the Lions, who are going to be fighting too. So
28: it is cool to see how quickly they turned it around, though. Two really crappy starts, two solid outings the past two games. Got to give credit where it's due. Stefanski, Penix Jr. is really what it comes down to. And of course, Bijan, who's just so dominant, just blowing past people, making these guys look like little boys trying to catch him.
17: Both Robinsons.
28: Yeah, both Robinsons. So yeah, that's also a big part of the story. So props to them. And by the way, I was fixated on Stefanski's scruff.
0: I told you, he's got the best scruff.
28: He only compares to maybe a 90s Rick Aguilera on the Twins. I'm trying to think of who else.
0: Best scruff.
28: Who else competes with this guy?
6: Is that Christina's dad?
28: No, Rick Aguilera. You don't remember? He had a magical scruff for the Twins. Our boss Scott knows what I'm talking about.
0: Christina's dad, Rick Aguilera.
28: Rick Aguilera.
17: Yo, Sean McVay lines his beard up pretty tight.
0: McVay does have a good beard. I'm trying to think who else. Who'd you used to joke? Oh, Max Kellerman.
28: Oh, he has
0: Covino
28: a good one.
0: Used to say that I was trying to go for the Kellerman. Max Kellerman has a good scruff going.
28: How about that college player, that super handsome Sam, what's his name?
0: Well, he was on the Commanders and got cut, the Commanders, right? Sam Hartman.
6: He had a beard and hair.
28: That guy, yeah, he's kind of magical.
17: That's the same guy that's on weekends on FSR, right?
28: Yeah, he's got a magical scruff, same guy.
0: You know what I'm always fascinated by? Another grown man's facial hair. And I'm looking around the room. Danny G, look at me a second. Yeah, you're a normal dude. I'm always fascinated by the guys that grow hair completely.
28: Oh, full chin?
0: Full chin. Like,
17: that's
0: like
17: a weird look.
0: Like, you know what I'm saying? Like,
28: yeah, if
0: you
28: have, if we you got have, little like divots here. Little,
0: like, you have two little spots. Sam, you have it, Danny. The little spots, like, you have a soul patch to go into your beard.
28: Yeah.
0: You have those two little spots.
17: It's supposed to be an upside down pyramid right there.
28: Some people just go straight across.
0: Some people just have hair across. I'm like, all right, Teen Wolf.
28: They're just a little more Neanderthal. That's the way I see it.
0: Right, Wolfman Jack.
6: Yeah, Missing Link.
0: Yeah. So, yeah, Rick Aguilera is the final answer, by the way. I think that's a good one.
28: He's got a pretty magical scruff, too. But I got to give credit to him, not Sam Hartman, to Stefanski.
0: Well, you know, it just shows with that tough schedule the Falcons have, that means their division will have a similar schedule based on, you know, you play the same divisions. You really can't see a team coming out of that NFC South DB, maybe 10-7, 9-8. You're looking at a team, there's not going to be a 12-13 win team coming out of the NFC South. That just doesn't seem very likely. Yeah, no way, Jose. So last night you got to see the Falcons and Kevin Stefanski show you what they're all about. And that's a fun team when they're good. I think the Falcons are always a cool team to watch.
28: Is it back to life, back to reality the next three games, though? Where are you leaving that?
0: I
28: Ravens next?
0: I think it's so up in the air with will Lamar play and then will he be good enough to be effective. But I would say their next three games are, they could lose three in a row and then all of a sudden I'm like, oh, there's the Falcons. Dude, you're playing the Ravens, the Bears, and the Niners. I know the Niners aren't going to win every game.
2: Yeah, but the Bears' defense has been giving up points this season.
0: Yeah, but I feel like you saw Ben Johnson. That guy could figure out a game plan. Three wins, three quarterbacks. Like, they could find a way. I don't know.
28: Now, it seems obvious. They got some weapons. They got their quarterback. They got the coach-quarterback combo going on right now. But you think there was some sort of motivational speech that may have clicked? You think there's more to the story? I hope so, because I'm hoping the Yankees turn it around just the way they turned it around. You know, they had two stinkers. They come back strong. That's what I want for the Yankees after these past two nightmares.
2: You need Stefanski to be on the phone with your Yankees.
28: No, seriously.
2: On speakerphone in your locker room.
28: Yeah, whatever sort of pep talk they had, whatever sort of mind games they played.
0: Hey, Danny G, who's the
28: Yankees? It's great inspiration for people that are, you know, down 0-2 or maybe don't have a win yet in the NFL.
0: Who's the Yankees manager again, Danny?
2: Oh, Joe Torre.
0: No, the current one.
2: I know. Just playing with you.
0: Ooh. Aaron Boone.
2: I'm not saying it. Yeah, I know.
0: Aaron Boone.
2: Anytime you ask me that, I'm going to give you the answer of a classic Yankees manager.
0: I fell for it, Billy Martin.
2: I ain't falling for your shenanigans.
28: It's the new D's Nuts joke. Yeah, I fell for it.
0: I took the bait.
28: Aaron Boone. Right, but before I cry about the Yankees.
2: Billy Martin.
28: I'm just inspired by the Falcons turnaround the past two games. They do look strong. Let's talk more football, because Brock Purdy is a G, or is he not? Because Colin apparently was talking very highly about your boy.
0: I love my Niners, and I think this week, my goodness, if DB wasn't busy, you know, hosting all the shows and doing everything, I feel like it'd be a fun watch together, because hey, the Niners make
17: no, it wouldn't. It would not be fun at all.
0: Dan Beyer sitting me and him together. Seahawks, Niners, it's the late game that is going to be pretty much a national game of the week.
2: Why would DB want to watch you pacing around your living room and your pool in the backyard like a psycho?
0: You know, come to think of it, DB wants nothing to do with this.
28: And he walks around barefoot, putting his Cheetos everywhere. Like,
2: yeah, when Rich's Niners are playing, he paces like a maniac.
28: Yeah.
0: I can't relate to? People that just sit in the same spot and watch your team. Like, you're not getting up during like a third.
28: It's nervous energy. I start cleaning up the house.
0: If the other team has third and two, you're sitting? Like, I'm like, come on, let's go.
2: We're not exactly sitting stationary, but we're not walking a circle around our block.
28: He's the most high-strung, high-energy dude ever.
0: I get holes in my gold-toe socks every week.
28: There's a reason Rich doesn't do drugs. You know this, right? You know this theory? Because if he ever tried, let's say, an illegal drug, right, and died, people would assume, like, I knew he was on something.
0: You know, because
28: he's so naturally hyped up.
0: True story. I'm so hyped up. Someone asked me, they go, have you ever tried cocaine? And I said, nope. And
28: they go, it's coffee grinds.
0: And I said, you know, I'll tell you why. Not because I'm like, you know, anti, you know, people experimenting with whatever they want. I just feel like if I did, I would die. And Kavino's right. Everyone would be like, I knew it. I'm just naturally hyped up, dude. And in fact, I'm just about to crack into a little can of coffee.
28: And this guy's talking about peptides? I don't want to hear about it. He's too hyper. So,
0: and we have a red-eye flight tonight.
28: Yeah, exactly.
0: Good luck. I'm going to pace up and down the plane aisle.
2: This dude doubles down with caffeine.
28: If I'm not mistaken, Colin, we have the sound clip, right? But it's something about, like, analytically, Purdy's the best quarterback in history.
0: take a listen to my dude, Colin Cowherd.
7: But according to advanced metrics, not only is Brock Purdy the best quarterback in the NFL, he's the best quarterback ever.
8: Right.
0: Listen.
28: Was that AI that gave him that answer?
0: Listen.
28: No, advanced metrics.
0: I get what he's saying, because honestly, based on some of Purdy's offensive performances and just the numbers, Purdy usually does put up 6 stat lines. I'm not buying into the best ever, but I will pose this question to you.
28: He does seem visibly composed and in control at all times, though. I could recognize that and appreciate that in your QB, Rich. Like, he's really good. There's no doubt about it.
0: My brother, who's a Broncos fan, said, you know, I don't really watch full Purdy games often because my brother's busy watching his Broncos. He said, dude, your quarterback is the most composed. You said the same word.
28: Something about it. I have the craziest analogy. It's a fight analogy, so it really doesn't really make sense. But to me, it does.
0: Okay, let's hear it.
28: The first time I started to watch early Triple G, Gennady Golovkin, he was so visibly sturdy and composed and in control. I'm like, there's something about this guy, unassuming. Like, he was like so commanding in his presence and dominant in the ring. I'm like,
0: man, this guy is he's really good, and I could see it. Like, I could see it. And I feel the same way in a football sense when it comes to Brock Purdy.
29: Well,
0: just the way he carries himself in the pocket, he's so in control of the situation, it feels like.
29: Not to be nerdy about the quarterback position, because, you know, you could talk about the arm strength of a Justin Herbert or a Josh Allen, or the size of a Josh Allen, or, you know, the craftiness of a Mahomes. But one of the most important things for a quarterback is those 2 seconds, the recognizing what defense is looking at you, making that decision, not making a mistake. That,
0: yeah, there's no sense of panic.
29: Those few seconds of decision making aren't really tangible. You don't see it. It's not like, man, look at how big Josh Allen is, or look at the slinging arm of Justin Herbert.
0: He's in command. It feels like his mechanics are like dead on.
29: But
0: it's visibly noticeable, is my point. Like, how solid he is.
29: You can't measure decision making.
0: Yeah.
29: Like, it's not something you could see with your eyes unless you're really analyzing. It's not like, man, look at Mahomes scramble out of trouble. Or
0: he
29: look
0: can
29: at
0: read the defense. He knows his offense, and it's impressive. But the best QB in history? Well, I mean, according to advanced metrics, that's what Colin's saying.
29: I'm not buying into that, but it does pose this question.
0: Okay, well, they're undefeated.
29: What would it take? And don't tell me, well, I mean, I saw a list today. I don't care about today, because now people are finally realizing this is Brock Purdy.
0: Yeah, but you know what, Rich? Before you go further with your question, you could say the same thing about a Tom Brady. He wasn't the fastest.
29: Mm-hmm.
0: He didn't have the best arm. It was the intangibles that put him ahead of everyone else. Yeah. The dude won, and that's all that mattered.
29: But I'm just
0: that's
29: saying,
0: what like Brock Purdy's bringing. I'm not comparing him to Brady. He hasn't won anything yet, but he knows how to win. There's something really in control about his presence when he's playing quarterback.
29: What will it take for people to respect Brock Purdy on a level where when a quarterback list comes out, he's not like number 12, number 9, number 15?
0: Only two things.
29: But hold on. He went to a Super Bowl.
0: Yep.
29: Lost in overtime. The only team to ever lose a Super Bowl in NFL history that was winning in overtime. Remember they kicked the field goal and then the Chiefs scored a tutty? Yeah, I was there. Hated every moment.
0: I remember you crying.
29: The minute I cried, I rented a car and immediately drove home.
0: I remember he blubber cried. Rich ugly face cried.
17: Really? Was it? No, it just had to be maybe a tear.
0: No, right? Ugly face cried.
29: It was more aggravated.
0: I'm pretty sure he said, why?
17: Did you cry? Did you cry? I didn't know this part of the story.
29: I didn't cry. Maybe I was just more aggravated. You know what it was?
0: Okay, he pouted really hard, like, Dan.
2: Who's the boo-hooer now?
29: You know what was more? Oh, Danny, what did I do?
2: I'm not saying it.
29: So, DB, Niners lose in overtime. The game's in Vegas. I have a flight with the rest of the Fox Sports Radio crew and a lot of people back the next morning. I walk from the stadium to the hotel, to the casino.
2: Yeah, weenie alert.
29: It was like the weakest walk of all. It was like a walk of shame, right? It was like a college walk of shame. I felt like it was, I felt like it was a Game of Thrones. Remember, shame, shame,
0: shame,
29: shame,
8: shame.
0: And Rich's cheeks were
29: shame,
0: out. Shame,
8: shame.
29: I walk into the casino and I'm already like, boo hoo. And I see, in my mind, Chiefs fans are doing the worm on like blackjack tables. Like, I just felt like every Chiefs fan I saw looked way too happy. I said, I'm going to call the rental car place. I called them and I go, what's your cheapest car? They're like, I'm like, one way here to Los Angeles. They're like, $80. I'll be there in 5 minutes. I rented a car. Drove 4 hours home by myself, and the whole ride I was like,
2: even pulled his car over.
29: I stopped
2: over.
29: In the middle of the desert.
2: Middle of the desert, like La Bamba with his fist up to the heavens.
29: Here's like,
0: Purdy!
29: So my point is, he took a team to the Super Bowl overtime. Lamar Jackson, Josh Allen, a lot of these guys haven't even made it to the Super Bowl. So
0: yet they're ranked higher.
29: Yeah, my question
0: is because they have more athleticism. They appear to be more
29: physically imposing.
0: Imposing and have those superstar qualities.
29: What will it take for people to give Purdy that next level of credit? And here's the thing, too. If you're going to say it's all Kyle Shanahan, then we need to start saying Kyle Shanahan's the greatest coach like ever. We need to put Kyle Shanahan then in like the top five of all time. Because if you think he could take, you know, regular folks and make them stars, then where's that Shanahan credit?
17: I've got the answer of when Brock Purdy will get his due. It's when he retires. Because there isn't a quarterback in the National Football League that you can point to right now that we are ready to give their flowers. Look at Josh Allen.
29: Yeah.
17: Even after this past week has the bad interception at the end of the game, see Josh Allen. Sam Darnold's throwing interceptions like he did
27: at the first half of last year. So people aren't believing what Sam Darnold did. Matthew Stafford has a bad look. The old Stafford's here, old Detroit Lions Stafford.
29: Is it one of those like a president where you can't really judge their administration until years later?
27: I think that's what it's become. And it hasn't always been like that. But I think that's where we are now in looking at quarterbacks that know what, no matter whatever they do, even if it's the greatest of the great, when they regress or fall back, we go, oh, that's the real one, not the one that actually won.
29: The last year of his career, we talked about Russell Wilson played himself out of the Hall of Fame.
27: Yeah. It's a completely different. I think we talk about quarterbacks to such an extreme now than we did even 10 years ago. Like, there were guys that I felt were immune. Like, Patrick Mahomes should be immune from really any criticism. Yeah. But now, well, he doesn't have a healthy Tyreek Hill and Travis Kelce anymore to throw to, so this is the real Mahomes. Like, that's some of the stuff that you hear when we're debating who's quarterback. So I think it's, honestly, it's going to go on until he stops playing, because this is how we talk quarterbacks.
0: I'll give
27: now.
0: You another analogy to back up DB. Yeah. It's kind of like how you can't really put a grasp on a particular decade until you're far removed from it.
29: Oh,
0: like,
29: yeah.
0: For years, we were like, 2000s really didn't have an identity. 2000s really don't have an identity. The further you remove yourself from the 2000s, you're like, 2000s.
29: Yeah, graphic t-shirts, bootcut jeans.
0: It did have an identity. Like, it takes some time.
29: Flip phones, MySpace,
0: No, and I actually really like DB's thought there, too. Mine's a little different. I'll explain what I think Brock Purdy has to do to get out of this.
27: Can I just add one more thing just to that? Because, like, we look back in, to the 1990s, and Elway needed the Super Bowls to cement his status, and once he won it, and then you had Marino, and you had Warren, played for the Oilers, Danny
8: Warren Moon.
29: Yes,
8: I'm like, how did he forget the Canadian Hall of Famer?
27: That was a total setup. Yes, that was a total setup.
29: I love it.
0: All right,
8: I'm gonna get you back.
9: Stealthy.
0: Oh man.
8: Hey Dan, before you sit down, be looking for whoopee cushions.
0: That's the best. All right. So what does Purdy have to do to get the credit that it seems like other quarterbacks seem to get? Plus, who else is really underrated across the board in life, entertainment, and sports? Like, they just don't seem to get the proper credit. We'll take your phone calls and Showboy Mahomes trivia, action-packed Tuesday show with Covino and Rich.
29: All right, now the football season is heating up. 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
16: I'm Chuck Emmer with your Cherokee Indians high school sports update. 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The Indians host undefeated 7-0 Addison this Friday at 7. In volleyball, Cherokee travels to Red Bay tonight at 6. 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
18: Here's your Fox Sports Shoals updated forecast. Bright sunshine expected this afternoon with daytime highs approaching 87. Clear skies again. Tonight lows dip down to about 57. Ample sunshine expected tomorrow, 88. Dry with temps well above average Thursday and Friday and highs in the low 90s. From the Weatherology Weather Center, I'm meteorologist Ray Miller. Right now, it's 83 degrees.
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0: effective immediately. Released a statement saying that his personal and family priorities have changed and he needs to focus on his mental health. So Lane Johnson, who won two Super Bowls in Philadelphia, was a six-time Pro Bowler and two-time All-Pro, retiring immediately in the middle of his 14th season. Yeah, so surprising news from the NFL. The NFL Referee Association believes the punishments handed out to two officials following Week 4 incidents were excessive and inconsistent with previous punishments. The union is expected to meet with the league over the matter. Ravens quarterback Lamar Jackson has that ankle injury. NFL Network says there's an outside chance he can play Sunday night against the Falcons. Tyler Huntley would get the start in place of Jackson if Lamar can't go on Sunday night. Game 3, Dodgers and Braves coming up at the top of the hour on Fox Sports 1. Pre-game coverage is already underway. It's Yoshinobu Yamamoto against Chris Sale. Shohei Ohtani DHing and batting fifth for L.A. 9:30 Eastern, it's the Brewers and Padres. Brewers up 2-0 in the best-of-five series. Dustin May takes on Nick Pivetta. Guys, back to you.
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13: Wow. 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
17: Here's your Fox Sports Shoals updated forecast. Sunshine expected this afternoon with daytime highs approaching 87. Clear skies again tonight, lows dip down to about 57. Clear skies tomorrow, high temperatures reach up to 88. From the Weatherology Weather Center, I'm meteorologist Jennifer Wojcicki. Right now, it's 83 degrees.
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2: The dude was wearing ballerina pants.
1: 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You're the guy that goes to the gym in jeans, so let's chill.
2: He was bulge maxing in the early 2000s.
1: By the way, what color are Neil Diamond's jeans?
2: Blue jeans.
1: Blue. Oh, man, you got me.
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1: man.
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1: Yeah, football heating up, and so is DraftKings. Guys, we've been having so much fun with this. 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
1: Tonight, I'm doing a California style, animal style parlay. I'm doing Dodgers.
21: It's making me hungry for some reason.
1: Dodgers, Padres. I feel like both of those teams win today. So I'm just doing a money line, Dodgers, Padres.
22: Animal style.
23: Let's go.
1: I'm doing it. Well, you know what? There's a part of me when you look at...
23: You trust Yamamoto.
1: I trust Yamamoto, even though it's on the road. And I feel like the Padres aren't going to get swept. And that fan base in San Diego, while corny at times, according to Dodgers fans like Danny, I think they got passion. So,
23: they're super corny.
1: That's what's in. And you got Pivetta on the mound.
23: They have the perfect owner right now.
1: I like what they got going on right now. So I like a California sweep tonight. So I like Padres, Dodgers, and we'll see.
2: And later tonight, we'll be taking the red eye.
1: What are you, Greg Gutfeld?
2: Yeah, with Greg Gutfeld. He might be on there. We're taking the red eye, and we're heading to the East Coast, New York City, New York tomorrow. So it's going to be a fun watch party, a must win for the Yankees.
1: I got to figure out what to take on this plane.
2: What do you mean?
1: Oh, meaning like... Last time I took
2: because you're so hyped up, how are you going to sleep on the plane?
1: Because if I don't sleep on the overnight red-eye flight, then tomorrow we're going to be in New York, and I'm going to be beat. So
23: red eyes for your birthday.
1: So what I'm thinking is, either red wine and NyQuil, or do I do melatonin?
23: This guy and his concoctions.
1: Or do I do just an edible and hope I don't have an anxiety attack? I can't sleep on a plane. Know why I envy Danny G? You ever get on a flight and they're still doing the boom boom?
23: Oh yeah.
1: And they haven't even pulled back from
23: the
0: jet bridge.
23: Yeah.
1: But what do we call that? It's the
0: accordion.
1: The accordion hallway?
0: The accordion hallway.
1: Yeah, yeah. They haven't even pulled back from the accordion hallway. And I look around and there's people like.
0: I've done it. If you're really, I have a 5 a.m. flight coming up in a few weeks. If you've been up all night, you go to sleep immediately.
23: I'm the same as Rich. I can't sleep well on airplanes.
1: So I just try my best and like, try your best to what? Overdose on cough syrup?
0: No, I'm not about a rapper in the 90s. Yeah, I just said,
1: this guy's on a squizzer.
23: We got to give Rich the Jamarcus Russell treatment.
1: Please, for real, he's on like national radio. Like, what should I take? I'm not making you sound like anything. Is you talking about the scissor?
0: Or making it sound? I'm not the scissor.
1: You were like scissor. You were like
0: saying on an overnight flight, melatonin's legal.
23: Rich needs some of that purple grimace drink.
1: Yeah, he needs some purple Nurple. By the way, you know NyQuil actually makes like just a sleepy time formula.
0: Yeah, make a sleep aid.
1: Like a sleep aid. So I'm just saying, do I take a sleep aid? Do I drink a glass of red wine at the airport? Or do I take an edible?
0: Booze always backfires on you. You might fall asleep, but you wake up feeling like ass.
1: Well, here's a suggestion.
23: How about you lay off the caffeine?
1: A shot of what?
0: Get a couple of bourbons.
1: Give him a nut shot. Tell him to shut up.
0: A
23: shot like Mr. T.
4: Oh, well, man, this guy, Rich, is super hyped. But you know what? We're all kind of hyped for New York City because word on the streets is Johnny Damon's going to be there, Carl Crawford, Vernon Davis, Cuba Gooding Jr. maybe. The Juice is going to be there. Cuba Gooding Jr.
1: Oh, okay.
4: And who else? Chris DiStefano,
1: very funny comedian. The cast of Power, the TV show.
4: So. I don't know if Chris DiStefano hates Sebastian Maniscalco. I'm going to ask him tomorrow.
1: You know, you see, that story blew up big time. My goodness.
0: Anyway,
1: comedians are so
4: We love Sebastian. I want to see what Chris has to say about it. You never know who's going to stop by the live event tomorrow. American Whiskey, New York City. Hope to see you there. And if not, again, it's going to be a lot of fun here on the radio. So definitely join us.
1: Did you know this fun fact? We're going to get to a lot more football, and I know we have to touch on your Yankees, whether or not you want to or not. We have to talk about blowing it,
4: sabotage,
1: or just getting beat. Like there's
23: sabotage.
4: Yes, Beastie Boy style.
1: Danny G said something to me during the break. You know how we're so excited to make a date with Dan Beyer and take him for hibachi and watch Rocky?
4: Do you know my mom bothers me about that all the time?
0: She's like, Steven, you better take Dan Beyer. I'm like, he's busy. He's got a family and kids. He's not worried about hibachi, mom.
1: He's got a son.
0: You've been saying you're going to take him. You better take him for hibachi.
1: So, swear to God, my mom like is on me about this.
20: She's on my side.
1: Yeah, she's on your side. So we have to take Dan Beyer to hibachi and then watch Rocky.
4: Yeah.
1: Tomorrow, I think we're going to have to live out something that I just found out.
4: Uh-oh.
1: Because we're all landing at Newark tomorrow.
4: Yeah.
1: Danny G goes, I've never had Taylor ham in my life.
4: Oh, wow. Yeah.
23: You never had it.
4: It's so good, dude.
1: It's like the breakfast meat of one state. And I don't know why the other 49 states. It's like it's not Canadian bacon. Some call it pork roll if you're closer to Philly. But it's a breakfast meat that is just salty and delicious.
4: Invented by John Taylor.
1: Not the wide receiver of the 49ers.
4: No. John Taylor from Trenton, New Jersey. Taylor ham is the real deal. It's a Jersey staple. It's like disco fries.
1: So
4: we have disco fries and Taylor ham, bro.
1: So a fun show tomorrow. Can't wait for that. But plenty more fun today. We're going to play Mahomes trivia this hour. Plus, we'll talk about the Yankees raise. Did the Yankees blow it? Can they make a comeback? And we'll take a little look at what Week 5 has in store for the NFL. All coming up right here. CNR on FSR. Hey, it's Covino and Rich.
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